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16: A beautiful and quiet night tonight, partly cloudy, lows in the mid-40s with light winds. I'm WSBT 22's meteorologist Aaron May.

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11: A beautiful and quiet night tonight, partly cloudy, lows in the mid-40s with light winds. I'm WSBT 22's meteorologist Aaron May.

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14: A beautiful and quiet night tonight, partly cloudy, lows in the mid-40s with light winds. I'm WSBT 22's meteorologist Aaron May.

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5: 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Didn't even believe it at first. Didn't feel like anything really happened, but the desire was completely gone. 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
14: Beautiful and quiet night tonight, partly cloudy, lows in the mid-40s with light winds. I'm WSBT 22's meteorologist Aaron May.

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6: 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So my neighbor Sam quit smoking at an Alex Goen Hypnosis, and his wife Sarah lost 25 pounds. So I went. I walked out and never smoked again, and that's after 35 years of smoking. Didn't even believe it at first. Didn't feel like anything really happened, but the desire was completely gone. 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Emily, who lost 31 pounds, brought her friend Mary to the weight loss program, and she lost 23. It just completely changed the way that we eat. 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
7: A beautiful and quiet night tonight, partly cloudy, lows in the mid-40s with light winds. I'm WSBT 22's meteorologist Aaron May.

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4: 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I went back for a weight loss hypnosis, and I went with my wife, Emily, and I lost 33 pounds. Emily, who lost 31 pounds, brought her friend Mary to the weight loss program, and she lost 23. It just completely changed the way that we eat. Thank you, Alex Goen.
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0: Welcome to Intelligence for Your Life. It's the John Tesh Radio Program. Anytime you want to dig a little deeper, just go to Tesh.com. That's where you can also email me. And the question is, question of the moment, what is our new favorite pastime? Well, apparently it's doom scrolling in the bathroom. A new survey finding that people spend a whopping 4.5 days a year scrolling through social media while in the bathroom. But that trend has doctors concerned, yeah, because a trip to the bathroom should take about 5 minutes total. But the average person is spending an extra 13 minutes a day in the bathroom looking at their phone. And doctors say all that extra time sitting on the toilet could be a recipe for hemorrhoids. According to the study, 61% admit they intentionally linger to finish watching videos. For Gen Z, the number climbs to 72%. And 20% of people have taken a work call or attended a meeting while actively on the toilet. This also means your phone is becoming a bacteria buffet. So the experts say you really should be leaving your phone in the other room.
1: Intelligence for your life.
0: And just ahead, is it ever too late to start eating healthy? Doctors have a surprising answer, and I'll share that with you next.

0: question for you. Do you think it's ever too late to turn around your eating habits? Doctors at the Mayo Clinic say not even close. In fact, eating well might matter more later in life than ever. Because as we get older, we need fewer calories, but we need more nutrients. It's because aging bodies have a harder time absorbing things like calcium, vitamin D, and B12. And the top three nutrition gaps experts see in older adults are not enough protein, fiber, and water. And if you skimp on those, it can leave you feeling sluggish, constipated, and weak. But even small changes like adding Greek yogurt, beans, or more veggies can make a real difference in strength and memory and energy. And here's a surprise. It's not about staying skinny. It's about staying strong. Muscle loss increases with age, so keeping it up by eating enough protein helps older adults stay independent and mobile. Plus, a few healthy fat stores can actually protect you during illness. So no matter what your past diet looked like, your body still responds when you feed it better fuel. From better sleep to improved brain power, there's no expiration date on eating well. And remember, keeping your muscles strong, getting enough protein, and getting enough good fats, very important.
1: Intelligence for your life.
0: Coming up, you may be able to help someone with this piece of intelligence. If they're planning to scatter a loved one's ashes, there's a legal way, and there's also an illegal way to do it. I'm going to tell you what wildcat scattering means and where it happens most. Stand by.

0: We're going to take a moment and talk about a touchy subject. We're going to talk about ashes. We're going to talk about passing on. Did you know that spreading your loved one's ashes, it actually has a name? While you can spread ashes legally with permissions and permits, some people do it without permission. And in the funeral industry, that's known as, quote, wildcat scattering. Scientists say there aren't health or environmental hazards from spreading of human ashes, and there are companies that specialize in helping individuals legally spread ashes. One of those companies helped me with my sister's ashes. These services can assist with planning, logistics, and ensuring all legal requirements are met, whether it's on land, at sea, or from the air. For example, Cambridge Scatterings in California is a well-known provider that has been offering professional ash scattering services since 1985. They offer scattering by airplane, boat, cruise ship, catamaran, surfboard, or by hand, and can arrange services worldwide. A lot of funeral homes and memorial service providers can also help you coordinate with the specialized companies. And Disney Parks happen to be a popular destination for wildcat ash spreaders. But it's not allowed at Disney resorts because they're private property. So if you try, you would have to be sneaky about it. If you're caught, you could get fined or banned from the parks for life, just so you know.
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4: Hi, this is Neil Day. So my neighbor Sam quit smoking at an Alex Goen Hypnosis, and his wife Sarah lost 25 pounds. So I went. I walked out. And never smoked again, and that's after 35 years of smoking. Didn't even believe it at first. Didn't feel like anything really happened, but the desire was completely gone. I went back for a weight loss hypnosis, and I went with my wife, Emily, and I lost 33 pounds. Emily, who lost 31 pounds, brought her friend Mary to the weight loss program, and she lost 23. It just completely changed the way that we eat. Thank you, Alex Goen.
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0: So you probably knew this, but new research now proves it. Women are nicer than men, at least on Facebook. The study was done by Stony Brook University, which analyzed more than 10 million Facebook posts. Women were much more likely to use positive language, words like wonderful, thankful, happy, and love. Men used much more aggressive language like win, lose, and battle. And since what we write is an expression of our mental state, the researchers did conclude that women are generally friendlier and nicer than men.
1: Intelligence for your life.
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6: 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So my neighbor Sam quit smoking at an Alex Goen Hypnosis, and his wife Sarah lost 25 pounds. 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Didn't even believe it at first. Didn't feel like anything really happened, but the desire was completely gone. I went back for a weight loss hypnosis, and I went with my wife, Emily, and I lost 33 pounds. Emily, who lost 31 pounds, brought her friend Mary to the weight loss program, and she lost 23. It just completely changed the way that we eat. Thank you, Alex Goen.
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7: Partly cloudy and quiet overnight, lows in the mid-40s with winds nice and light. I'm WSBT 22's meteorologist Aaron May.

0: 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According to the journal Clinics in Dermatology, too much sugar in your diet will lead to glycation. That's when sugar binds to proteins in your skin and damages the collagen. That increases skin's elasticity, causing wrinkles to form at an earlier age. Too much sugar can also cause inflammation, which wrecks skin and makes it lose moisture. Lots of sugar in your world? Hello, wrinkles. It's that simple. So what should we add to our diet for good skin? Omega-3 fatty acids from wild salmon, sardines, walnuts, flax seeds, and my favorite, chia seeds. All of those contain compounds that reduce inflammation and help the skin retain moisture. Omega-3s can also help skin fight back against sun damage. I mix chia seeds into my protein shake every day.
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0: This is the John Tesh Radio Show on Sunny 101.5 WNSN South Bend. So, Gib, a survey asked people to name the most stressful thing in their lives. Number one was their mortgage payment. Yeah, hello.
5: I mean, it's the big expensive thing, and it's related to your housing. So, of course, that's stressful.
0: Number two, maybe number one for you, was having family come visit from out of town.
5: Yeah, I mean, I think you could solve this problem by just having your family from out of town rent your house. So you move out, stay in a hotel. They pay you, cover your mortgage payment, and you're, you know, that it's win-win. Yeah. Win-win. Basically, Airbnb, but only to your family members. Yeah, I like this idea.
0: I like it. So how stressful is it? Just if they're just in town, it's one stress level. But if they're actually in your house,
5: you can just
0: see them resisting, not having a comment on what's going on in your house.
5: The problem too is that I don't have that place I can go to. Now, fortunately, during COVID, I put an office in my garage,
0: right?
5: And so I will spend extra time out there. There's no air conditioning; it's not well insulated.
0: Right.
5: But I'll just go hang out in my office for this exact reason when my in-laws are in town.
0: The great thing about this job too is that, you know, people say, "Oh, you're not broadcasting all the time." No, but I'm researching.
5: I'm researching. I got to do liners. I got to record some stuff for the stations.
0: Couple of commercials. Yeah, it's mysterious enough that people can't really challenge it.
5: You're working on your next big, you know, song. You're writing an album.
0: Yeah, exactly. This is Intelligence for Your Life. That's Gib Gerard. I'm John Tesh.

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And from our relationship files, it looks like divorce coaches are becoming more popular. This is according to Axios News. This is a profession that's picking up steam as more people look for personalized help during what can be an expensive and drawn-out process. So what does a divorce coach do? Well, think of it like a doula for the breakup world. A doula helps pregnant women navigate the birthing process without a medical degree. A divorce coach

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0: right, my friends, get ready to be the calmest person in the boardroom. In a high-stress environment, the most influential person often isn't the one with the fanciest title, the fattest bank account, or the most power. It's the one who remains calm. Because when tension rises, people subconsciously scan the room for stability. And the person who looks grounded is the one we trust. So how do you project calm when everything feels chaotic and nutty? Here are three simple behaviors from the book Biohacking Leadership. First, slow down your exhale. A long, steady exhale activates the parasympathetic nervous system, also known as your relaxation response. That means you'll start pumping out feel-good hormones and your stress hormones will subside. It tells your brain and body, hey, we're good, relax. And then relax your face. Facial expressions, good or bad, are contagious. So tension in your jaw or your brow can trigger mirror neurons in everybody else. And before you know it, everybody's freaking out. But a neutral expression helps others calm down too. Fighter pilots actually train for this so they can keep their crew calm. And then use stillness strategically. Don't fidget. Still hands and slow movements give off grounded energy. And science shows people will trust you more because of it. Now, these aren't tricks. They're behaviors rooted in your nervous system. And when your body feels safe, it broadcasts that safety all over. And people naturally follow the calmest person in the room.
1: Intelligence for your life.
0: Coming up, a conversation starter for you. Is it ever okay to ruin the ending of a TV show? I'm going to share the official spoiler grace period next.
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0: Here's one of those questions. See what you think. How long is an acceptable amount of time to wait before discussing TV show spoilers? It's a minefield. Nobody watches anything at the same time, and everybody blurts their opinions on social media as soon as they've seen anything. So when is it okay to spoil a film or a TV show? Well, the British newspaper The Guardian says the answer is between 3 to 5 days, in their opinion, 3 to 5 days after a show has aired. The entertainment website Vulture agrees, 3 to 5 days. But does it really spoil anything? The website Psychological Science studied it, and they say no. In fact, people enjoy a story more when they know how it ends. The study discovered when you know the outcome, you feel validated as the story goes along. You also know what to look for, and that helps you understand the story better. Another reason spoilers don't really spoil anything, they allow us to remain calm. So psychology professor Christina Scott weighs in on this, and she says the world is already full of anxiety-inducing moments, so knowing the ending allows you to enjoy the show without raising your blood pressure. And the people who like spoilers the most are deeply empathetic. They really feel what the characters are going through. So knowing the outcome allows them to feel safer. And that's how that works.
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4: 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So my neighbor Sam quit smoking at an Alex Goen Hypnosis, and his wife Sarah lost 25 pounds. So I went. I walked out and never smoked again, and that's after 35 years of smoking. Didn't even believe it at first. Didn't feel like anything really happened, but the desire was completely gone. I went back for a weight loss hypnosis, and I went with my wife, Emily, and I lost 33 pounds. Emily, who lost 31 pounds, brought her friend Mary to the weight loss program, and she lost 23. It just completely changed the way that we eat. Thank you, Alex Goen.
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0: Time for one of my favorite new hacks, and I have one with me right here in the studio. You can activate your brain the right way when you're at work by just bringing a tennis ball to work. I have one right here. When you're reading documents, squeeze the ball in your right hand. That stimulates the left side of your brain, the side that processes words. If you're looking at blueprints or instructions with diagrams, switch to your left hand. Stimulating the brain's right side helps with visualizing and spatial relationships. Reading and comprehending, tennis ball in the right hand. Doing something visual, tennis ball in the left hand. Got it?
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6: Partly cloudy and quiet overnight, lows in the mid-40s with winds nice and light. I'm WSBT 22's meteorologist Aaron May.

0: Time for a dose of etiquette intelligence. Next time you're trapped in a conversation at a party, you know the feeling. Experts say all you need are 8 words to extricate yourself from the situation so you can move on. Here they are. Great talking to you. I'll see you soon. That's it. 8 words. Great talking to you. I'll see you soon. This comes from New York Magazine columnists Josh Gondelman and Joe Berkowitz. They say, as long as you deliver those words correctly, you'll be able to break free from the boring conversation while still maintaining good manners. So say those words while giving direct eye contact, a firm but platonic hug or handshake, and a warm but final goodbye. You can also interrupt the conversation by saying this, I'm so glad we had a chance to catch up. That takes everybody out of the moment by addressing the conversation in the past tense and gives you an opportunity to escape. So the safe escape phrases, once again, great talking to you. I'll see you soon. And I'm so glad we got a chance to catch up.
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5: Hi, this is Neil Day. So my neighbor Sam quit smoking at an Alex Goen Hypnosis, and his wife Sarah lost 25 pounds. So I went. I walked out and never smoked again, and that's after 35 years of smoking. Didn't even believe it at first. Didn't feel like anything really happened, but the desire was completely gone. I went back for a weight loss hypnosis, and I went with my wife, Emily, and I lost 33 pounds. Emily, who lost 31 pounds, brought her friend Mary to the weight loss program, and she lost 23. It just completely changed the way that we eat. Thank you, Alex Goen.
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0: We've talked about this before, and it just won't stop, apparently. That is wellness travel, still increasing in popularity. Could be a staycation at a hotel that offers in-room workouts or a Peloton, or traveling to a resort that offers lessons from a tennis pro or pickleball or a surfing instructor.
6: Right.
0: All-inclusive, people are moving away from, rather, all-inclusive booze fest vacations. Yep. And now it's wellness.
6: So I like that. Look, for a lot of us, for me in particular, a big hurdle to me forming new habits is the amount of time that I have in the day. And we've talked about how useful it is to get up just a little bit earlier in order, because I have kids. Right. We talk about this all the time. It's hard for me to form good, healthy habits because my kids require so much time and attention. So one of my things that I do is I get up earlier in order to start those habits. But for a lot of people, getting up earlier doesn't really solve the problem. You need a hard reset, and these wellness trips are a great way to get that hard reset. You start to become addicted to working out. You start to become more in tune with how you feel when you eat because you've started eating these healthier foods, and you realize your dependency on sugar and processed foods and all that stuff. It's a great way to just wipe the slate clean so you can come back to your regular life with those habits already in place. I love this.
0: Yeah. Yeah, I mean, it just keeps going. Wellness, and now hotels are just changing the packages that they offer.
6: Oh, yeah.
0: Well.
6: I mean, look at the quality of the gym at the hotels we've been staying at recently.
0: Much different.
6: You used to have to go find a good gym. Now it's in the hotel.
0: Absolutely.

0: program, and check this out. One of the hottest home renovations we have found. This Yelp says requests for home theater installations have skyrocketed over 560% in just the last 12 months. And more people are turning their spare rooms or basements into full-on movie experiences. And the reason is simple. Who wants to deal with sticky floors and $8 popcorn when you can customize everything in your own home and you don't have to jockey for the best seat or worry about somebody kicking the back of your chair for 2 hours? According to Yelp's trend expert, people are splurging on everything from plush seating and blackout curtains to full snack bars and pro-level audio. And it's not just movie rooms. According to the remodeling site Houzz, H-O-U-Z-Z, Lego rooms, game rooms, billiard rooms are making a big comeback. It's part of a larger trend, remodeling instead of relocating. North Americans spent over $600 billion on home upgrades last year. More people want to upgrade their current house instead of buying a new one.
1: Intelligence for your life.
0: And coming up, you want to be more creative and productive? I'll share what researchers at Singapore University say is the perfect way to reboot your brain and jumpstart your imagination within minutes. That's coming up.

0: Well, we've talked about the power of boredom before. Isn't it interesting that there's so many studies on this now? This latest one is from the Singapore Management University. They say if you want to be more creative and productive, you have to let yourself get bored more often. Psychology professor Sandy Mann says it's because our brains crave diversion. So when your mind gets bored, your imagination is going to kick in trying to find something interesting. So what's the shortest path to boredom? Any activity that requires little or no concentration. So folding laundry, walking a familiar path, sitting with your eyes closed. It doesn't work with yoga and meditation, by the way, where you try to let go of stimulating thoughts. In this instance, you're seeking stimulating thoughts by letting your mind wander, which can help you discover new creative ideas within minutes. Let yourself get bored more often and see what happens.
1: Intelligence for your life.
0: And coming up, teenage boys aren't known for smelling good, but that's all changing thanks to the smell maxing trend, and it's sending fragrance sales to new heights. We'll tell you about it next.

0: So teenage boys aren't known for smelling good, but that's all changing because of the smell maxing trend. It's sending fragrance sales to new heights as well. According to retail sales tracked by Circana, fragrance is the fastest growing beauty segment. And a lot of that is due to teenage boys who have put down the Axe body spray and picked up their dad's cologne. Circana says 83% of all Gen Z boys and men use fragrances today, and 60% prefer prestige fragrances. Young men also have entire fragrance wardrobes, basically cologne for every occasion, school, work, going out. Another trend is bedtime perfume, which is a scent you wear to bed that's soft and subtle and comforting. And that, by the way, is not such a bad idea, because if your brain associates a certain scent with sleep, that will trigger your body to wind down and put you in a more relaxed state. And here's another new trend. People using weight loss drugs are buying more perfume and cologne. Perfume use among GLP-1 users up 25% because they're looking for sensory inputs that they're no longer getting from food. So it makes sense that sales of so-called gourmand fragrances, which are fragrances that smell like food, are expected to increase dramatically this year. Popular scents are croissants, tomato, marshmallow, and bananas. Just imagine smelling like a French croissant.
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3: Hi, this is Neil Day. So my neighbor Sam quit smoking at an Alex Goen Hypnosis, and his wife Sarah lost 25 pounds. So I went. I walked out and never smoked again, and that's after 35 years of smoking. Didn't even believe it at first. Didn't feel like anything really happened, but the desire was completely gone. I went back for a weight loss hypnosis, and I went with my wife, Emily, and I lost 33 pounds. Emily, who lost 31 pounds, brought her friend Mary to the weight loss program, and she lost 23. It just completely changed the way that we eat. Thank you, Alex Goen.
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0: This next piece of intelligence is short and sweet, but it's powerful indeed. It's how to boost your brain power, how to improve your focus, how to speed up your thinking. Learn a new language, even if it's just several sentences. This is the recommendation of Finnish researcher Annika Bergon, who wrote Be Bilingual. She says adding another vocabulary makes your brain more elastic. Plus, she says mentally translating between two languages forces your brain to process words much faster, which does speed up your thinking in your native tongue and improves your brain power overall. Good stuff.
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7: Partly cloudy and quiet overnight, lows in the mid-40s with winds nice and light. I'm WSBT 22's meteorologist Aaron May.

0: Did you know there actually is a psychological reason why we can't unplug and simply enjoy our vacation time without checking in at work or answering emails? Yep. The term for this is the Zeigarnik effect. It's named after a Soviet psychiatrist. It's about the human tendency to focus on uncompleted tasks because we crave closure. It's human nature to finish what we start. It's why even if you hate a movie, you want to see how it ends. Well, this Zeigarnik effect takes over on vacation, too, because our jobs are never really done, right? They're one long stream of stuff to do. We never reach the end. We can never mentally move on. And technology makes this Zeigarnik effect worse because we have more access to work no matter where we are or whom we're with. Our brain prompts us to check in or do some work because it's driving us to finish a task so it can switch off. So now that we know why we can't resist working while we're on vacation, how do we control the urge? You have to get your brain completely absorbed by another task that's just as challenging. So, get immersed in an activity in which your focus is outside yourself. So think scuba diving, sailing, rock climbing, even playing tennis. You don't want something introspective. And out of sight, out of mind works. Give your phone to the hotel's front desk to put it in their safe. If you know you can't have access to work, your mind's going to have an easier time letting go. And now, you can impress the bartender who just handed you your piña colada with your newfound knowledge of the Zeigarnik effect.
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6: Hi, this is Neil Day. So my neighbor Sam quit smoking at an Alex Goen Hypnosis, and his wife Sarah lost 25 pounds. So I went. I walked out. And never smoked again, and that's after 35 years of smoking. Didn't even believe it at first. Didn't feel like anything really happened, but the desire was completely gone. I went back for a weight loss hypnosis, and I went with my wife, Emily, and I lost 33 pounds. Emily, who lost 31 pounds, brought her friend Mary to the weight loss program, and she lost 23. It just completely changed the way that we eat. Thank you, Alex Goen.
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0: Hey, it's John Tesh, and you're listening to Sunny 101.5 WNSN South Bend. Boy, the advances in medicine are pretty incredible these days. I've spent enough time at MD Anderson's Cancer Center on and off to know that all the different discoveries that they have there. Here's another discovery. It didn't necessarily happen at MD Anderson, but recent study shows not only does an unhappy marriage make you miserable, we now know it makes wounds heal more slowly. Wow.
7: Look, an unhappy marriage, we talk about this all the time. So we talk about chronic stress versus acute stress. So acute stress is exercise, it's saunas, it's spicy food. It's where your body deals with stress, has a stress response, and then recovers from it. But unhealthy relationships, particularly in the most important relationship you have, your marriage relationship, long-term financial stress, these kinds of things are what's called chronic stress that never leaves your body and actually causes physical distress that now we know includes you are slower to heal when you are cut if you have emotional wounds in your marriage relationship.
0: Yeah, and in my marriage relationship, the same person that's Never. I shouldn't say that. I'm just saying that the wound might come from my partner. The actual wound.
7: And she's also going to put the Band-Aid on and treat it, and then resent you for that you're not healing fast enough. It's your fault.
0: That's good. Thank you. Yeah. You know way too much about all of this.
7: Sorry.

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the John Tesh Radio Show, Intelligence for Your Life. And here's a conversation starter for you and yours. If you find yourself watching reality TV and wondering how you got sucked in, you're not alone. Princeton sociology professor Danielle Lindemann wrote the book True Story, What Reality TV Says About Us. And she says, historically, reality TV has spiked in popularity during times of societal and economic hardship. It's because the main reason why people tune in is escapism. Like in the early 2000s, reality shows like Survivor and Big Brother became very popular.

0: And in 2020, with the pandemic, people started watching dating shows like Love is Blind. Now, with global wars and conflicts and economic upheaval, people are turning to reality TV again for an escape.
1: Intelligence for Your Life with John Tesh.
0: And just ahead, I'm going to share the one emotion scammers use to drain your bank account so you can spot it when it's happening. Stand by.

0: you know anybody can be scammed these days, but according to the FBI's most recent internet crime report, older adults are targeted the most, and not because crooks think you're too old and doddering to figure it out. It's because they think boomers have the most money. And they're not wrong. Just about half of all wealth is in the bank accounts of older adults right this minute. That makes them a prime target for financial exploitation. But here's one of the biggest signs you're getting scammed. You feel panicked. So think about the fake grandkid in jail call asking you for bail money, or a scammer claiming your Social Security will be frozen unless you pay a fine right now. Your heart races and your brain shuts down. Well, that's what scammers are counting on, because a panicked brain goes offline, making it nearly impossible to think clearly. It's why the right thing to do is to give yourself some space to calm down and think rationally. And that's the worst outcome for any scammer. So if somebody pressures you into making a quick money decision, that's a red flag. Hang up. Call the police. Because the moment you start thinking rationally, that's when you win.
1: Now that's intelligence for your life.
0: Coming up, the keto diet is good for more than just weight loss. New research from the Mayo Clinic finds it can also prevent hardcore headaches. I'll share the link between the keto diet and fewer migraines next.

0: as you know from listening to this show, you can lose weight on the keto diet, but now we know it can have another benefit, preventing bad headaches. So the keto diet was originally devised to combat symptoms of epilepsy because the high-fat, low-carb diet can impact electrical activity in the brain. But now we know it can also work on migraines. This is according to Mayo Clinic migraine expert Dr. Jennifer Robley. At this stage, experts like Dr. Robley don't know exactly why it works. But the leading theory is that since the keto diet reduces inflammation by cutting out processed foods, it helps migraine pain. But no matter the reason, Dr. Robley says the keto diet can benefit migraine patients the same way it benefits people with epilepsy, because both conditions are marked by abnormal brain function. And other treatments for epilepsy have been used to treat migraines too. So it's not surprising that the keto diet also works for both conditions. If you're suffering from migraines, going keto might be worth a try.
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0: my intelligent friends. If you're ever pulled over for speeding, here's what you should say and what you should not. This does not come from me. It comes from a Reddit post by a group of police officers. First, don't say this. I'm sorry I was speeding, officer. You essentially just ratted yourself out and admitted your guilt. And guess what? In a lot of places, this means an officer is legally obligated to write you a ticket. Then if you get pulled over and the officer says, did you know you were speeding? You should say this. Is it possible, officer, you could let me off with a warning? In a lot of circumstances, a written warning counts toward the department's ticket quota.
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8: Hi, this is Neil Day. So my neighbor Sam quit smoking at an Alex Goen Hypnosis, and his wife Sarah lost 25 pounds. So I went. I walked out and never smoked again, and that's after 35 years of smoking. Didn't even believe it at first. Didn't feel like anything really happened, but the desire was completely gone. I went back for a weight loss hypnosis, and I went with my wife, Emily, and I lost 33 pounds. Emily, who lost 31 pounds, brought her friend Mary to the weight loss program, and she lost 23. It just completely changed the way that we eat. Thank you, Alex Goen.
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9: Partly cloudy and quiet overnight, lows in the mid-40s with winds nice and light. I'm WSBT 22's meteorologist Aaron May.

0: Okay, new parents and grandparents, this is for you too. I have some important health information to share. It turns out swaddling a baby could increase the risk for sudden infant death syndrome, or also known as SIDS. Swaddling has become increasingly popular among new parents. It's when you wrap an infant tightly with a light cloth with just the head exposed. It's supposed to help babies sleep better because they feel calm and safe. It's like a hug. But now, according to the University of Virginia School of Medicine, babies who were swaddled are 50 to 60% more likely to die of SIDS. And the risk is greatest for babies who are swaddled and then placed on their stomachs to sleep. Those infants, compared to those not swaddled, had about 13 times the risk of dying from SIDS because their arms are trapped, there's no way for them to move around. And by 4 months old, most babies can do that themselves. So the message from pediatric experts is this. Only swaddle your baby when you're awake and holding him or her. And if the baby is getting old enough where they can roll, they shouldn't be swaddled at all.
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4: Hi, this is Neil Day. So my neighbor Sam quit smoking at an Alex Goen Hypnosis, and his wife Sarah lost 25 pounds. So I went. I walked out and never smoked again, and that's after 35 years of smoking. Didn't even believe it at first. Didn't feel like anything really happened, but the desire was completely gone. I went back for a weight loss hypnosis, and I went with my wife, Emily, and I lost 33 pounds. Emily, who lost 31 pounds, brought her friend Mary to the weight loss program, and she lost 23. It just completely changed the way that we eat. Thank you, Alex Goen.
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0: This is the John Tesh Radio Show on Sunny 101.5 WNSN, South Bend. So, Gib, I know you have a lot of, you go to like Kiehl's and places like that. You got a lot of stuff for your face. You have like Bluthifiers and all kinds of things. Yeah, I don't know. But masks and stuff. So, yeah. You take good care of your face, but would you put worm poop on your face? We were talking about this anti-aging ingredient, or earthworm castings, also known as earthworm poop.
5: Yeah.
0: They've been used for a long time as plant food to help with growth in plants and trees in the yard. But it's a good ingredient for face creams. It turns out farmers discovered this. They reported relief from their skin conditions like psoriasis and eczema after being exposed to worm fertilizer. And so the New York Times is talking about this thing, saying it's like the latest thing for tightening up your skin and turning back the clocks of hands of time.
5: I mean, I guess I would be. I'm not averse to it. It just sounds like a useless trend. It doesn't sound like something I would be interested in doing for the trendiness reasons.
0: No, it works.
5: I mean, I hear that it works. So I guess. Why not? I mean, yeah, I wouldn't put mammal poop on my face.
0: No.
5: But insect poop, what is it? It's just...
0: Mammal poop would be a good mask, but, you know. But no, I think your kids would love to hear that you've got earthworm stuff on your face.
5: Oh, I think what we would do is we would get a little, like, terrarium and put a bunch of earthworms in there and then harvest the poop ourselves. That's how my kids would approach it.
0: Wow.
5: It's a nerd household. We're a science-y household.
0: That's cool. All right, so it's the earthworm. Let's not even say the P word. Let's just say earthworm castings. Let us know if you would use earthworm...
5: Leavings.
0: Earthworm castings on your face to tighten up your skin. 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
3: 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Didn't even believe it at first. 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Emily, who lost 31 pounds, brought her friend Mary to the weight loss program, and she lost 23. It just completely changed the way that we eat. Thank you, Alex Goen.
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5: 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Emily, who lost 31 pounds, brought her friend Mary to the weight loss program, and she lost 23. It just completely changed the way that we eat. Thank you, Alex Goen.
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2: Hello again and welcome to American Top 40. My name's Casey Kasem and I'm all set to count down the biggest hits in the USA. First off, I want to say thank you to Charlie Van Dyke for taking care of the countdown last week. Every week, Billboard magazine checks radio stations and record stores across the land to find the 100 most popular songs. We take the 40 off the top and count them down to number one. Let's warm up with a recap of last week's top three. Last week's number three song was this poppin' hit.

The number three song in the land last week, She Bop by Cyndi Lauper. I'm Casey Kasem, this is American Top 40, and we're reviewing last week's top three. And the song at number two was This Smash.

Englishman John Waite and Missing You, the number two song last week on American Top 40. I'm Casey Kasem. We're recapping last week's top three. And the smash at number one was this song.

0: What's Love Got to Do With It by Tina Turner, the number one song in the USA last week. It's been at number one for 3 weeks now. Does it hold on to the top spot? We'll find out at the end of this week's survey. I'm Casey Kasem, this is American Top 40, and our countdown begins in a moment.
1: Casey's Coast to Coast. American.
0: I'm Casey Kasem. Here come the 40 most popular songs in the nation.
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0: Leading off the survey is the latest hit by Sheena. Not Sheena of the Jungle, but Sheena of Scotland. This is her ninth top 40 hit here in America, and it debuts at number 40 this week. Sheena Easton with Strut.
1: Strut.

25-year-old Sheena Easton debuting at number 40 with her latest hit titled Strut. I'm Casey Kasem. This is American Top 40 in Hollywood. And here's another debut, the first solo hit for former Styx member Dennis DeYoung. He comes in at number 39 with Desert Moon. Is this-

0: Dennis DeYoung of Styx on American Top 40. His first big solo hit comes in at number 39, a debut song, and it's titled Desert Moon. As the countdown continues,
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27: 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From his album, 1100 Bel Air Place, currently in the top 10 on the album chart, here's Julio Iglesias in his duet with Diana Ross at number 38 with All of You.

0: Iglesias and Diana Ross on American Top 40. Their first chart single together falls from 25 to 38 in the countdown. All of you. There's an English superstar in the survey who does part-time work. The same kind of work done by Kenny Rogers, Willie Nelson, and Brooke Shields. All because of a man named Strauss. Details coming up.
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0: Billboard ranks them and AT40 counts them down. I'm Casey Kasem.
1: Number 37.
0: Climbing two notches with his fourth Top 40 hit here in the USA, Englishman Billy Idol, Flesh for Fantasy.

Survey song number 37, moving up two notches, second week in the countdown. Flesh for Fantasy, Billy Idol on American Top 40. Now we're up to the superstar who's done the same kind of part-time work as Kenny Rogers, Willie Nelson, and Deborah Harry of Blondie. He's Elton John. And when I add Brooke Shields to that list, you know it isn't a singing job they have in common. What they all do or have done is to sell blue jeans. Both Willie Nelson and Kenny Rogers have their own line of jeans. Brooke Shields became very well known for the magazine and television ads that she did for Calvin Klein jeans. And Deborah Harry, when she was singing with Blondie, advertised a Gloria Vanderbilt line of jeans. For years, blue jeans have been a fashion statement here in the USA, and around the world for that matter. New brands seem to appear every day. But when Levi Strauss made and sold that first pair of jeans 130 years ago, it wasn't to somebody looking for fashion. The first person to wear a pair of jeans was a California gold miner who needed a rugged pair of work pants that wouldn't rip when he stuffed tools and nuggets into the pockets. Jeans have come a long way since then. And the latest superstar to endorse a pair is Elton John for Sasson jeans. He's even changed the line of his song, Sad Songs Say So Much, to Sasson's Say So Much. And that company is sponsoring Elton's current concert tour. They've got him all sewed up. At number 36 this week with his current hit, Elton John with Who Wears These Shoes?

0: There's These Shoes, debuted last week at number 40, now at number 36 in our survey. Elton John, one of 12 foreign acts in our countdown this week, as the countdown continues.
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1: American.
4: We're coming to you from Hollywood. Here's a superstar we heard back at number 38 singing a duet on All of You with Julio Iglesias. She comes in now at number 35 with

0: Diana Ross on American Top 40, debuting at number 35, her 51st Top 40 hit, Swept Away. A listener wants to know, who are the top foreign artists on the American charts from countries where the main language is not English? Well, the top five foreigners alphabetically are ABBA, Dick Hames, Burt Kempfert, Sergio Mendes, and Pres Prado. We'll match them up with their native countries in just a few minutes.
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0: I'm Casey Kasem. Three songs debuted this week, so three songs fell out. Round and Round by Rat, I Can Dream About You by Dan Hartman, and Leave a Tender Moment Alone by Billy Joel. Those are the three songs that fell out of the countdown this week. Now, here's a song that holds at number 34. The current hit by Spandau Ballet from London. Here's Only When You Leave.

0: At number 34, second week in a row, fourth week in the countdown, Spandau Ballet and Only When You Leave. Now on American Top 40, let's answer that question about foreign acts on the U.S. charts. A listener here in Los Angeles, Jose Torres, wants to know what foreign artists from non-English-speaking countries have been most successful on the American charts. Well, our AT40 researchers went back to the beginning of the Billboard charts in 1940, and they came up with the top five. The top five foreign acts from countries where the main language is not English are these. From number five to number one. Fifth place, orchestra leader Bert Kempfert from Germany. Fourth place, Sergio Mendes from Brazil. In third place, orchestra leader Prez Prado, born in Cuba. In second place is the Swedish group ABBA, one of whose members is Norwegian. And in first place is that great balladeer of the 1940s, Dick Hames, who was born in Buenos Aires, Argentina. And there you have them, Jose, the five foreign acts from non-English-speaking countries who've been the most successful on American charts. Bert Kempfert of Germany, Sergio Mendes from Brazil, Prez Prado from Cuba, the group ABBA from Sweden, and Dick Hames at number one from Argentina. Thanks for your letter. Now, on with the countdown.
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0: number 33, moving up two notches, third week in the countdown, a song written by Rick Springfield. He co-produced it with Bill Drescher. It's from the Hard to Hold soundtrack, and it's called Bop Till You Drop. I'm Casey Kasem. This is American Top 40 in Hollywood. We're counting down the week's 40 biggest singles, and we're 32 hits away from the number one song in the USA. We'll continue in a moment, so stay right where you are.
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9: This is American Top 40 in Hollywood. I'm Casey Kasem. We're counting down the 40 biggest hits in the nation the way they're ranked on Billboard's Pop Singles chart. And the countdown continues.
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9: John Cafferty and the Beaver Brown Band climbed 5 notches this week with their first Top 40 hit, On the Dark Side.

0: On the Dark Side, John Cafferty and the Beaver Brown Band moving from 37 to 32 in our countdown, second week in the survey. Coming up, a long-distance dedication from a young man in Canada to a girl who came into his life quite mysteriously and is still a mystery.
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0: I'm Casey Kasem.
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0: Back in July, Rod Stewart peaked at number 6 with his song Infatuation. This week, his follow-up climbs 5 notches to number 31. Rod Stewart with Some Guys Have All the Luck.

From his album Camouflage, that's Rod Stewart with his 20th Top 40 hit. Some guys have all the luck. This is American Top 40. My name's Casey Kasem. Now we're up to our long-distance dedication. And it's from a young man in Canada whose story is so unusual that we telephoned his home in Swan River, Manitoba, and his father told us that Pedro's letter makes a long story short, but that's what happened. Here's what Pedro writes. Dear Casey, I'm 19 years old and I owe a lot to a certain person. About 5 months ago, I was involved in an auto accident and I was confined to a wheelchair. The doctors and specialists all said I may be able to walk again if I tried hard enough. I was too scared, so I sat around the house feeling sorry for myself. 2 months ago, my father found a girl of 16 in the loft of our barn. Well, we took her in. She refused to tell us her name, so we just called her Mystery. Mystery and I became good friends. She kept after me to try to walk. I wouldn't listen. We have a pool out back of our house, but Mystery told me she couldn't swim. One day we were out by the pool, and Mystery slipped and fell into the pool. Without a thought, I jumped into the pool after her. But she wasn't in trouble. "You did it," Mystery yelled. "You can walk." I was shocked, but I was so angry at Mystery for doing that intentionally. She tried to apologize, but I just yelled at her, "Get out of here. Just stay out of my life." The next morning, Mystery was gone. We looked for her, but it was useless. I was so sorry for those things that I said to her. I realized when she left how much she meant to me and how much I loved her. She's out there somewhere with her portable radio. So, Casey, will you please play a song for Mystery? Thank you. Pedro del Rivas Santo. Pedro, here's your long-distance dedication.

0: 1982. That's Chicago's number one song, Hard to Say I'm Sorry. A long-distance dedication from Pedro in Manitoba to a runaway teenage girl he knew only by the name Mystery. We're counting down now in American Top 40 to the latest hit by the Pointer Sisters. I'm so excited. The exact same record they already hit with 2 years ago. In the rock era, several singles have hit the top 40 twice, but only one hit number one both times. Details coming up. Casey's Coast to
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0: American Top 40 is heard in the 50 states and around the world every week on great radio stations like I-94, Eau Claire, Wisconsin, Poplar Bluff's favorite AM, 1340, Poplar Bluff, Missouri, and WRPC, Mayagüez, Puerto Rico. Here's Peebo Bryson, the balladeer originally from Greenville, South Carolina, now living in Atlanta. His song drops 9 notches to number 30 this week. If ever you're in my arms again.

30 falling 9 notches with If Ever You're in My Arms Again. Now on AT40, we're up to a hit by the Pointer Sisters, a hit called I'm So Excited, a record that's now made the top 40 two times. That brings the total for the rock era to 11 different records, hitting the 40, then dropping off the charts, then coming back sometime later and hitting the 40 again. Now, we're not counting Christmas hits because their seasonal appeal puts them in a special category. Here's our list of the records we have included. First, there's the Bill Haley classic, Rock Around the Clock. Then, the Jamies hit twice with Summertime, Summertime. The Wailers hit a couple of times with Tall, Cool One. Don Costa hit the top 40 twice with Never on Sunday. Bobby Boris Pickett did it twice with The Monster Mash. The Safaris hit twice with Wipeout. And the Beach Boys did it with Surfin' USA. The band Cream hit twice with Sunshine of Your Love. Judy Collins had Send in the Clowns. And then there's the only record to make the top 40 twice and hit number one both times. It first hit number one in 1960, then fell completely off the chart, and returned in 1962 to move up the charts and hit number one for a second time. And that's Chubby Checker's The Twist. Now that's a total of 10 recordings to hit the top 40 twice. The 11th one did it 2 weeks ago. 2 years ago in 1982, it first hit at number 30. Now, the record has returned to the top 40, climbing four notches this week to number 29. Here are the Pointer Sisters with I'm So Excited.

The Pointer Sisters on American Top 40, third week in the countdown, now at number 29, moving up four notches. I'm so excited. Here's the latest hit by a band from London who have hit the top 40 four times since 1982 with Saved by Zero, One Thing Leads to Another, The Sign of Fire, and the song at number 28 this week. Here's The Fix with Are We Ourselves?

0: The Fix from England with Are We Ourselves. From the LP, Phantoms. It moves 4 notches to number 28 in the survey. 27 big ones to number 1 as the countdown rolls on.
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1: Number 27.
0: Here's a song written by Lindsey Buckingham and co-produced by Lindsey. He also plays all the instruments on this song, except for the bass guitar. And, of course, he does the singing. Lindsey Buckingham at number 27 with Go Insane.

37-year-old Lindsey Buckingham on American Top 40, fifth week in the countdown, moves from 31 to 27 with Go Insane. At number 26 on American Top 40, we have Donna Summer's remake of the Drifters classic, There Goes My Baby.

0: Number 26, moving up four notches with the Drifters remake. There Goes My Baby, produced by Michael Omardian. 25 big ones to number one, and the countdown rolls on. The hits from coast to
1: coast. 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
0: American Top 40. AT40 originates in Hollywood. I'm Casey Kasem. 2 years ago, a number two smash called Gloria was on the charts. It was the first of five top 40 hits in a row for Laura Branigan. Her fifth is at number 25, The Lucky One.

0: Laura Branigan on American Top 40 at number 25, moving up four notches with her fifth consecutive Top 40 hit, The Lucky One. A few weeks ago, we listed all the Top 40 songs whose titles consist only of numerals. Wrong. Not all. We missed a number-titled song of last year by the hottest recording act on the charts today. Details and his latest hit are coming up.
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0: I'm Casey Kasem. Here's the fourth Top 40 hit for a man who was born and raised in Boston and currently hangs his hat in New York City. Billy Squire dropping eight notches to number 24 with Rock Me Tonight.

Billy Squire from the LP Signs of Life, Rock Me Tonight, falling from 16 to 24, 11th week in the countdown. A few weeks ago, when Rick James's hit song 17 was in the countdown, we listed all the top 40 hits in the rock era, whose titles are written completely in numerals. Songs like 99 by Toto, or 1098 by Face to Face, or 123 by Len Barry. I named 9 of those all numeral title songs, and Rick James's 17 was the 10th. Well, we missed one. But at least one listener didn't. That's Chris Dastoli in Verona, Virginia. And Chris was kind enough to write and tell us. The song we missed, whose title consisted only of numerals, made it to number 12 last year. And it was by the man who's the hottest act on the charts today. Here's a piece of that song ending with the title.

From 1983, that's 1999. One of 11 top 40 songs during the rock era whose titles consist only of numerals, no letters. And it's by the hottest act happening on the music and movie scene these days. He's starring in a big hit film, and his soundtrack album from it is currently at number one on the album chart. He's Prince of Minneapolis. And from his number one album, Purple Rain, here's his recent number one song. It's at number 23 this week on American Top 40. Chris D'Astoli, thank you again for your letter. Here now, When Doves Cry by Prince.

The oldest record in the countdown. It's been around for 16 weeks, and 5 of those weeks, it went to number 1. Prince on American Top 40 from the LP Purple Rain, When Doves Cry. Here's the Englishman who was born in Trinidad, Billy Ocean, with a song that's currently at number 1 on the Billboard Soul Chart. Billy Ocean and Caribbean Queen.

0: Billy Ocean and Caribbean Queen. From the LP, Suddenly, he's at number 22, moving up six notches. I'm Casey Kasem. This is AT40 in Hollywood. We're counting down the week's 40 biggest hits, and we're 21 hits away from number one. We'll continue in a moment.
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4: 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Here's an extra from September 22nd, 1984. It's a song whose video featured Richard Fairbrass of Right Said Fred, who would reach number one more than 7 years later with I'm Too Sexy. This is David Bowie with Blue Jeans.

0: on his way to number 8. That's David Bowie with a classic AT40 Extra from 1984. Blue Jean.
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7: Up two notches, here's Twisted Sister with a song that's become an in-concert anthem for all their fans.

We're Not Gonna Take It. The five-man band from the New York City area formed back in 1976 sang it. Twisted Sister at number 21, moving up two notches. From Hollywood, this is Casey Kasem. The countdown doesn't stop till we get to number one. At number 20, falling nine notches this week, here's the Canadian from Montreal, Corey Hart and Sunglasses at Night.

0: Single and a recent top 10 record by Corey Hart out of Canada. He's at number 20 this week, falling 9 notches with a song he wrote titled Sunglasses at Night, as the countdown continues.
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0: I'm Casey Kasem. Here's a supergroup who've been charting now for 15 years. Their earlier hits include number one smashes like I Want You Back and I'll Be There. Later hits include Dancing Machine and Shake Your Body Down to the Ground. The current hit by these brothers climbs 3 notches to number 19 with lead vocals by Michael and Jermaine Jackson, The Jacksons with Torture.

0: Survey song number 19, moving up three notches, fifth week in the countdown. The Jacksons and Torture from their LP, Victory. A listener in Alabama is wondering whatever happened to that popular disco act called The Village People. Well, we went looking and found that The Village People have gone through a lot of changes. They've even tried going new wave. Details coming up.
1: The hits from coast to coast.
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0: These are the most popular songs in the land as ranked by Billboard magazine. After 2 weeks at number 12, the first solo hit for Peter Wolf drops to number 18.

0: Top 40 at number 18, falling six notches with his first solo chart single. It's Lights Out. Now, let's find out whatever happened to the village people. That's what listener Amanda Ray in Cottonwood, Alabama wrote in to ask about. So, we checked it out. Back in the late 70s, the village people were riding high on the top of the disco wave. They broke into the top 40 with Macho Man. Then followed that with two more danceable novelty hits, a number two smash called YMCA, and a number three hit called In the Navy. And their high-energy shows and individual costumes where they dress like an Indian, a construction worker, a cowboy, a biker, a soldier, and a policeman had them filling concert arenas around the country. But by the early 80s, the disco craze was on the wane, and the novelty of the village people began to wear off. They starred in a movie called Can't Stop the Music. It wasn't successful. So the village people tried a change of image. They adopted a sort of new wave, new romantic image, dressing in bright exotic costumes reminiscent of Adam Ant, and wearing lots of strange white face makeup and eyeshadow. They recorded a new album called Renaissance, but that image didn't work for them. Few weeks ago, we spoke to the management of the village people, and they told us there were still three original members of the group left. Alex Briley, the GI, Felipe Rose, the Indian, and Glenn Hughes, the biker. And they said the village people are currently in England recording a new album where they're going back to their original sound and their original image, only not quite as wild as they used to be. And that's what happened to the village people. And the countdown continues on American Top 40.
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0: The five-man San Francisco band Night Ranger move up two notches with When You Close Your Eyes.

0: Night Ranger on American Top 40 from the LP Midnight Madness. When you close your eyes, 8th week in the survey, moving up 2 notches to number 17. 16 big ones to number 1 as the countdown continues.
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0: Every week, American Top 40 is heard in the 50 states and around the world on great radio stations like B98, KPBZ, Kalispell, Montana, K100, Hopkinsville, Kentucky, and commercial radio, Hong Kong. Here's the 24-year-old singer born and raised in Detroit, lives in New York City now, bills herself by her first name only, Madonna. She climbs 8 notches to number 16 with Lucky Star.

fourth week in the countdown. Now at number 16, moving up 8 notches, Madonna. She sang it and she wrote it. Lucky Star. Every week, based on Billboard's national survey of record sales and radio station airplay, we count down the most popular songs in America. My name's Casey Kasem, and the countdown doesn't stop till we get to number one. Here's Jermaine Jackson at number 15 again this week with Dynamite.

0: Jermaine Jackson on American Top 40 at number 15, same position as last week with Dynamite from the LP, Jermaine Jackson. We're counting down to the recent number one smash, whose music video has more guest celebrities on camera than any other video we've seen. And each celebrity speaks the same dialogue. One word. Details coming up.
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0: Here's the band from Chicago, based in Los Angeles for the past 15 years. They're the supergroup Chicago, and they have 5 number one albums to prove it. Up 6 notches with Hard Habit to Break.

Chicago at number 14 with their 25th top 40 hit. It's Hard Habit to Break. Now, we're up to the recent number one song, whose music video is the most star-studded video we've seen yet. In this video, there are guest appearances by more than a dozen stars of television, the movies, and pop music. And how do these celebrities get into the video? Well, the artist whose song it is just asked some of his show business neighbors and acquaintances if they wanted to have some fun. And the ones who said yes and appear in the video are, in order of appearance, Chevy Chase, Irene Cara, comedian John Candy, TV star Melissa Gilbert, musician Ollie Brown, actor Jeffrey Tambor from Hill Street Blues, actor George Wendt from Cheers, writer and comedian Al Franken, Danny DeVito of Taxi, Carly Simon, Peter Falk, and Terry Garr. And these celebrities all say just one word in the video. The same word. A word that was number one for 3 weeks. This week, it's a number 13 in the countdown. Here's Ray Parker Jr. with the Smash title song from the Smash hit movie, Ghostbusters.

0: ain't afraid of no ghosts. Ray Parker Jr. on American Top 40 at number 13, falling four notches with the recent number one song, Ghostbusters. Last year, the rock and roll wedding of 1983 was held in New York City. It was rock star studded. The best man was Bruce Springsteen, and the minister was the rock and roll legend who became famous singing Wop Bopaloop, a Wop Bam Boom. Details coming up.
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0: Once a week with AT40, and you know how your favorite songs are doing across the USA. Like the recent number three smash by superstar Lionel Richie. At number 12 this week, here's Stuck on You.

Lionel Richie with a pop, soul, and country hit. At number 12 this week, falling seven notches, Stuck on You. Now on American Top 40, the story of the rock and roll wedding of last year. The wedding was held in New York City. The groom was a rock guitarist, Stephen Van Zandt, who's a former member of Bruce Springsteen's E Street Band. The bride was Maureen Santoro, a former dancer with the New York City Ballet. And the best man was the boss himself, Bruce Springsteen. You see, besides playing in Bruce's band, Steve Van Zandt has been friends with Bruce for more than 20 years. So, who else would he ask to be his best man? But that's not all there was to this wedding. The presiding minister is a real legend. The man who became famous singing hits like Tutti Frutti and Good Golly Miss Molly, the great Little Richard. And this was the first wedding Little Richard performed as a minister. And the word is that his performance was every bit as flamboyant as his rock and roll days. Addressing the bride and groom, he said, "Now, Maureen, will your smile be your man's greeting card whenever he comes home?" And on the wedding went. Bruce Springsteen says he kind of got that long, tall Sally tone in his voice near the end. Among the guests at the wedding were film director Martin Scorsese and 1960 singing star Gary U.S. Bonds. And right after the ceremony, the bridal couple were serenaded by 60s recording star Percy Sledge, who sang his number one smash of 1966, the classic When a Man Loves a Woman. It was a real soulful rock and roll wedding all around. The best man for newlyweds Maureen and Stephen Van Zandt is in our countdown this week. Here's Bruce, I've Got the Ring Springsteen at number 11 with Cover Me.

0: Bruce Springsteen on American Top 40, his follow-up to Dancing in the Dark, this week at number 11, moving up three notches. Cover Me, from the LP Born in the USA. My name's Casey Kasem, this is American Top 40. Our countdown of the most popular hits in the USA continues in a moment. We have the 10 biggest hits coming right up.
1: Hey, good morning. 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
7: Now on with our countdown to the 40 biggest hits in the USA. I'm Casey Kasem, this is American Top 40, and we're on our way to the number one song in the land.
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7: Climbing three notches, the first Top 40 hit for the English trio, Bananarama becomes their first Top 10 hit, Cruel Summer.
8: Number 9!

Bananarama with the first of the 10 hottest songs in the USA this week. They move up 3 notches with Cruel Summer. This next song makes the biggest move within the countdown, leaping a powerful 9 notches to number 9. It's the latest smash by superstar Stevie Wonder. I just called to say I

0: biggest moving record within the countdown. From the LP, The Woman in Red soundtrack, Stevie Wonder, and I Just Called to Say I Love You. It moves 9 notches to number 9 in our countdown. Coming up, a long-distance dedication from a boy in Texas who was under peer pressure to do what he felt was wrong.
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0: AT40 originates in Hollywood. Moving up 2 notches, here's the first hit song for singer and percussionist Sheila E., originally from Oakland, California. She's at number 8 with the title song from her album, The Glamorous Life.

0: She wrote it, co-produced it, and she sings it. The Glamorous Life by Sheila E. 10th week in the countdown, it moves from number 10 to number 8. This is American Top 40 in Hollywood. I'm Casey Kasem. Now, we're up to our long-distance dedication. This one has a bittersweet quality to it. It's from a young man in San Antonio, Texas, who had an experience that hurt, but left him feeling good about himself. He writes, "Dear Casey, just about a year ago, some swimmers from Houston came to train with our club. My teammates and I were excited about that. Things went great until, on the third day, most of the other guys decided to cut practice. The plan was to go out, drink some beer, and see a few movies. I knew down deep that it was not right. It finally came to the point where I was the only person against going. Although it was hard to say no, I somehow did it. As a result, the guys from Houston, along with my teammates, hurt me. Not physically, but by destroying something of mine. It may sound silly because it was only a towel, but I was proud of it because on that towel was the name of our team. It had been a gift from my brother, and my teammates knew how much I treasured it. I became very depressed during the days that followed, and I contemplated quitting swimming. But it was at this time I heard a song that helped me realize I had nothing to be ashamed of. Casey, would you please play for all the other people out there who try to resist peer pressure the song My Way? It's my hope that they will come to understand that the decisions they make are the right ones. Signed, Scott." Okay, Scott, here's your long-distance dedication.
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0: From 1977, that's Elvis Presley with My Way, a long-distance dedication from Scott in San Antonio to anybody who's ever been pressured to do what he knew was not right. And the countdown continues on American Top 40.
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0: Shooting at the walls of heartache, here's Scandal featuring Patti Smyth. They climb a notch with The Warrior.

0: Scandal featuring Patti Smyth, the warrior on American Top 40 at number 7, moving up a notch, third week in the top 10. A listener in the Philippines wants to know if any Oriental performers have ever hit our top 40. The answer is yes. A lot of Asian artists have hit the top 40. Singers and musicians with racial origins in China, Japan, and the Philippines. Details coming up.
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0: 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Holding at number 6 this week, here's the current hit by Huey Lewis and the News, If This Is It.

0: at number 6 again this week. Huey Lewis and the News on American Top 40 with If This Is It. Now, let's answer that question about Oriental artists on the American charts. A listener in the Philippines, Vernon Tapala, in Quezon City, wants to know if Oriental singers or musicians have ever hit our top 40. The answer is yes. At least 3 Asian nations have put their sons and daughters on our record surveys. From the Philippines came the Rockefellers, a father and his 4 sons who hit the top 40 with a song called Killer Joe. The San Francisco group Fanny consists of 4 women, 2 of whom are of Filipino descent. And Asian American Larry Ramos of the Association is part Filipino and part Chinese. Also of Chinese descent is 1/2 the comedy team of Cheech and Chong. Chinese-American Tommy Chong. One of Air Supply's lead guitarists, Rex Go, is also Chinese. And so are the 2 women and 6 men who backed up Liz Damon in the Orient Express. Japanese star Kyu Sakamoto had a number 1 song in the U.S. called Sukiyaki. Also from Japan was the female duo called Pink Lady. An American woman from Hawaii who was part Japanese hit number 1 with If I Can't Have You. Yvonne Elliman. And the most famous of all Asians or artists of Asian descent to make the top 40 is the widow of Beatle John Lennon, Japanese-American Yoko Ono. She performed on some hits with John, billed as the Plastic Ono Band. And there's your answer, Vernon. We've had artists in the top 40 who are Oriental or of Oriental descent from China, Japan, and the Philippines. Thanks for sending in the question. Now, on with the countdown.
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0: Who's going to pay attention to your dreams? Who's going to plug their ears when you scream? From the LP Heartbeat City, that's Drive by the Cars. At number 5, moving up 2 notches as the countdown continues.
1: The hits from coast to coast.
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0: These are the most popular songs in the USA. After 3 weeks at number one, this song drops to number 4. What's Love Got to Do With It? By Tina Turner.

Tina Turner, after three consecutive weeks at number one, falls to number four in our survey with What's Love Got to Do with It? Now, as we get set to hear the three biggest hits in the land, let's check out the top of Billboard's other charts. Number one on the album chart is Purple Rain by Prince. Number one on the country chart, Let's Chase Each Other Around the Room by Merle Haggard. Number one on the soul chart, Caribbean Queen by Billy Ocean. And at the number three spot for the third straight week, here's Cyndi Lauper. She bopped.

0: At number three for a third week in a row, She Bop by Cyndi Lauper. Nowadays, it's common for a band seeking a recording contract to submit a videotape of themselves instead of an audio tape. Well, there's a man in the survey who led the first band ever to do that. An English band who in 1976 got their first contract through a video demo. Details and his number one solo hit are coming up.
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0: 2 weeks away from reaching the countdown. 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
1: I'm Casey Kasem. From the number one album in the land, Purple Rain, here's Prince climbing two notches with Let's Go Crazy.

mighty long time, but I'm here to tell you, there's something else. The afterworld. A world of never-ending happiness. You can always see the sun, day or night.

Moving up two more notches to number two in our countdown, Let's Go Crazy by Prince and the Revolution. Now, we're up to the new number one song on American Top 40 and the story of the first band to get a recording contract with a video demo. You know, these days it's pretty common for a band seeking a recording contract to submit a video as well as an audio demo of their songs. Some bands submit only a video. Well, someone had to do it first. It happened in 1976 in London. The band who did it were The Babies. It wasn't something they consciously planned from the start. It was more of an act of desperation. The former lead singer and bass player told us, "No one was interested in us. We couldn't get signed because they'd hear the name Babies and think we were like Mickey Mouse and his friends, you know, Pluto and Donald. They wouldn't even listen to a band called The Babies." End of quote. Well, the Babies teamed up with producer Mike Mansfield and filmed themselves performing their songs. And they submitted that video demo on a video cassette to Chrysalis Records. The label executives heard and saw what the Babies were all about. A bona fide rock band. They liked what they heard and saw and signed them up. Well, the Babies had 8 chart hits and 3 top 40s. Then in 1981, the group broke up. But they blazed a trail as the first band to get a recording contract because of a video demo. The former leader, bassist, and lead singer of the Babies is in our countdown with his first top 40 solo hit. And this week, that top 40 solo hit becomes number one. The new number one song in the USA is by a former member of the Babies, John Waite. And the song is

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1: Miami.
0: Without playing on the final Saturday, Notre Dame had been ranked ahead of them the entire time.
2: Yeah, this is very strange to me.
3: It is what it is. But what can we do? Keep it. Keep the pain, man. Keep it.
4: How did you process, or maybe continue to process, being in the CFP, being out of the CFP?
5: As we look at that moment a month plus later, that you have to move forward. And that's what we've done as a program. That's what I've done as a leader. It's our job as we move forward to make sure we

shotgun, has time, looking down the near sideline. He's got phase on it, 20, catches it to 15, inside the 10 for

0: takes a shotgun snap, looks left, pressure in his face, thrown, intercepted, Leonard Moore on the far sideline, 40, 30, 20, 10, touchdown, it's another pick six, the Irish fake it, oh, it's a beautiful fake, it's complete across the 40, now a man to beat down the far sideline, 40, 30, 20, 10, it's a touchdown, Luke Talich scores on special teams. Gives to Williams, running right, has the hole, and now he's off to the races. Across the 40, 30, 20, he's going to go all the way. 54-yard touchdown run for Aeneas Williams.
1: Leave no doubt is not just in the game of football. It's you as a person. If you want to be a starter, you have to leave no doubt. If you want to play more, you have to leave no doubt. If you want to get your degree, you have to leave no doubt. And so it's a mindset to put the work in that gives you an opportunity to leave no doubt.
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3: 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Today, it's your number three ranked Notre Dame Fighting Irish versus the 1-2 Purdue Boilermakers at Ross-Ade Stadium in West Lafayette. Indy looks to extend its record for consecutive wins by double points dating back to September 20th of 2025. The 13-game win streak is the longest active double-digit win streak in FBS and the longest such streak for this program in general. To maintain the streak, Notre Dame will need to stop Purdue's number three ranked passing offense. On today's show, we will have an analysis of last week's game, plus a look at today's game. We will have another edition of Irish Beatdown and Fighting Irish Stratego. We'll also talk football with former Notre Dame players Nick Setta and Jimmy Clausen. I'm Tim Growl, joined by WSBT's Jim Arizari, Blue and Gold senior writer Eric Hansen, and Blue and Gold football writer Jack Sobel. Let's go around the horn and get some first impressions. How's everybody's day going? Jack, you're in transit to Ross-Ade, correct?
4: Yep, I'm about an hour and 10 minutes out from our parking garage. And drive's going pretty smooth. It's rural, but it's fun. Tyler James is taking the wheel, so...
5: It's better than Wisconsin's one cell tower for entire state.
3: That's right. So. Eric, what kind of day you got? You started, you have your coffee yet?
6: I have my coffee, and it sounds like we've got an echo.
3: Echo. Oh.
6: At least on our end.
5: Okay.
4: It's a bit of an echo on my end as well.
5: All right.
4: It's gone now.
3: Jim's on.
4: There, it's back.
3: Is that better, Eric?
6: That's better.
3: All right, Eric.
6: No, I still have an echo.
5: Still got an echo.
3: Okay.
5: All right. Yeah. All right.
6: Let me try this one. Today, I feel like the luckiest man on the face of the earth.
3: How's that?
6: It's still echoing.
5: Yeah, I'm efforting this. So.
6: Yeah, but I thought that was a good move, Eric.
3: Jack, while we're waiting on that, how about assessment, just a broad assessment of the game today?
4: Purdue is improved from last year. I think everyone agrees with that. Oh my God, this is making me lose my mind.
5: Tell you what, hang on. Let me re-kick the stream.
4: I mean, it's really bad.
5: Hang on.
4: At least mine.
3: Yeah, I'll fill in some stuff here. This is live radio, folks. You know
5: how
3: it happens.
5: Exactly.
3: Hey, win today makes the first September undefeated in Marcus Freeman's tenure. So if we win today, that'll be the first September in his tenure that he's gone undefeated. Notre Dame's, this will mark the 90th time we're playing the Boilermakers. We faced off against each other 61 wins, 26 losses, and two all-time ties.
6: We've got all kinds of goodies.
3: I do.
6: You lost Tim's voice.
3: How is your echo now, my friend?
5: I don't think he has one because I don't think he's hearing anything right now. Let's try that. Just keep going.
3: Let's talk about what they're playing for today. How about that? We're playing for the Shillelagh Trophy.

0: release of that trophy to the winner of that game. The Irish are 42-19 since the inception of that trophy, including a 23-6 at Notre Dame Stadium. On the trophy, gold footballs decorate the trophy, and for Notre Dame wins, they get a gold ND stamped, and when Purdue wins, they just get a P. Oh, sorry, P for Purdue. All on you. Oh, I'm a opponent, didn't know it. Coach Freeman was a linebacker coach, and I forgot this on the Purdue staff.
1: Yeah, that was one of his first gigs.
0: That's right. He was named co-defensive coordinator for the Boilermakers. The Irish are 9-3 against Big Ten opponents under the Dick Corbett head coach Marcus Freeman. Notre Dame will have started its 2026 campaign by playing the Big Ten's conference members in three of its four contests to date.
1: Go ahead.
0: Go ahead. All right.
1: Yeah, I got nothing right now.
0: Okay. CJ Carr is 4-0 as a starting quarterback against the Big Ten opponents. With Purdue, it's 56-30 in 2025. USC 34-24, and also in 25 Wisconsin, in 26, and then Michigan State in 26. Ross State Stadium is the 2026 marks the 103rd. Season the Ross-Ade Stadium has been a home for Purdue football. I would have guessed on that too, also longer. Later on today's show, we're going to be joined by a former Notre Dame kicker, Nick Setta. We've been fortunate over the years to have some great kickers on as guests. We've had Bob Thomas, we've had John Carney, Jim Sansom, DJ Fitzpatrick, and Tyler Newsom. Kickers are always interesting to talk to because they just got a different perspective on the team, you know, and the game.
1: Kickers can be a little weird.
0: What's that?
1: Kickers could be a little weird.
0: Yeah. Now, Nick Setta, who we're going to talk to, is kind of like John Carney. They run kicking, a kicking business, I guess you call it. They coach kickers, try to improve on that, train them, get them better at what they do, and add their knowledge that they have. And Nick also played in the NFL, so that's what a lot of players want to strive for, is be in the NFL. So he teaches them how to get better from different ages, and we'll catch up with him on that. I know John Carney has been doing this quite successfully for quite a long time, and some of the current kickers that are in the country right now went through John Carney's classes or training period, whatever you want to call it. Also, later on today, we're going to have 2009 third-string All-American quarterback Jimmy Clausen. He's always fun to talk to. Always got something interesting. I think he was on last year, if not 2 years ago. It makes for a great interview, obviously. Highly recruited and came in, if everybody will remember at the time, which took some criticism, in the stretch limo at the College Football Hall of Fame as he embarked on his commitment to Notre Dame. And he turned up and had a decent career, had some injuries to deal with, and then decided to opt out his last year and head for the pros. Jimmy's got a beautiful family, and he's in the business world right now. But he's, like I said, he's got some great stories and some good memories on that. You know, Jim, what I want to ask both those guys, and I haven't to any of these NFL players. I know it's probably a stupid question to ask because they both played on multiple teams. Jimmy on multiple teams and Nick on multiple teams. Is ask him, what's your favorite team colors from the NFL team? What do you look the best in and stuff? So,
1: well, Jimmy had the always slimming black with the Carolina Panthers.
0: Yes, he did.
1: So,
0: yeah. Anything yet?
1: Working on that.
0: Working on it. Why don't we go to
1: You know what? Eric might have. Eric,
2: can
1: you there?
2: Can you hear me?
1: Yeah, we can hear you. Can you hear us without an echo? That's the question.
2: Well, you guys aren't echoing. It's ourselves that are echoing. My voice is echoing. But if we get the echo fixed, I will present the Shillelagh Trophy. That's perfect.
1: Boom!
2: To Tim personally, with either a P or a golden football on it, whatever he wants. And I think we've done it. So Tim gets the Shillelagh Trophy. Now the countdown is going on Tim's little square. I don't know what that means.
1: That's just us firing up the stream again. So
2: okay.
0: No, that was how long I had to go to get to the bathroom break.
1: Yeah.
2: Gotcha. Well, no echo. I'm here, so
0: bail me out, please.
2: Our good and the bad and the ugly segment. We already know what the ugly segment.
1: We've already been through the ugly and the bad, actually. So,
0: thank you for your patience. I was getting tired of reading because I don't have my glasses on. I was squinting at some of those reports you sent me. I bless you that you sent them.
2: You are. You are the first person in the media.

0: and you are in the media that has called Marcus Freeman the Dick Corbett head football coach, which is the proper name, and Notre Dame wants us to do it, but you're the first one that's
1: come. Woo-hoo! There you go.
2: It's all downhill after that, boys. So,
1: there we are.
2: If that's the only thing I do right today, I'll be happy and can sleep well tonight. So, Eric, how about a little, what are you thinking, just broad spec for today's game?
0: I think this is a good game for Notre Dame in the respect that Purdue has a dimension that is really good to their game and that Notre Dame is going to see with some really good opponents down the road, and that's the passing game. Purdue is number three in the country in passing offense, which means passing yards per game. They also do it well. They're in the top 16 in pass efficiency. Miami and SMU are very similar in that respect, except they have more around them in terms of complete teams. Purdue is woeful on defense, but on offense, Ryan Brown and that passing game have been for real. They threw for over 400 yards at UCLA in the Rose Bowl late last Saturday night, early Sunday morning. That was a late 11 p.m. kickoff. And they've been really good against the other teams that they played too, Wake Forest and Indiana State, which you would expect. But tearing up UCLA was pretty impressive. And then Notre Dame has to attack that with a freshman safety, Joey O'Brien, who will be starting in place of the injured Luke Talage.
2: Eric, it's interesting about Purdue. Even in their bad years, they seem like they always have a quarterback. And I mean, I'm going all the way back to the 60s with Mike Phipps and everything, too. But even on the years they've had bad teams,
1: Mike Phipps.
2: They've had bad teams, they always still have the quarterback, even with different coaches. How does that happen?
0: Well, they call it the cradle of quarterbacks.
2: Mm-hmm.
0: And I think they've just been really good at recruiting, developing them over the years. Different head coaches. Joe Tiller was outstanding with that.
2: Yeah, right.
0: And then you also have, like with Ryan Brown, he worked with Drew Brees this summer. Drew Brees helped him out. They've been in contact. Kyle Orton, another big recent name for Purdue quarterbacks. So there's like a fraternity. Jim Everett has also been in contact with Ryan Brown. And Ryan Brown is kind of an interesting story because we could have been seeing him next week against Notre Dame. He actually transferred to North Carolina before last season, didn't like it, transferred back to Purdue, and then he's facing Notre Dame for the second time as a starter.
1: That's the power of Bill Belichick right for you.
2: There you go.
0: That's right. And boy, is that program a mess. That'll be an interesting show next week.
1: Yeah, that's going to be a fun one.
2: This is Game Beyond Sports Radio, WSBT, Sunny 101.5. Tim Growl alongside WSBT's Jim Irizarry and the senior writer for Blue and Gold, Eric Hansen, and Blue and Gold staff writer, Jack Zobel. Jack, do we have connections with you?
3: We're going very in and out here in rural Indiana.
1: We're
3: about an hour out from Purdue. I did hear the Kyle word out from Eric, so it's all downhill from here.
0: So have you passed the Dairy Queen in Delphi yet? That's the big landmark.
2: Yeah, I used to go down there a lot for State Farm meetings and stuff, so I know that well.
3: Dairy Queen in Delphi?
4: No, we're not.
3: Per Tyler James, not that yet. We have not passed.
1: Okay.
0: We'll get Tyler a Dilly Bar there when you guys do.
1: Mm.
2: Let's go and before we bring next set on, let's just have a.
1: We're off to a blazing start, by
2: that's
1: the way.
2: Right.
1: This is the best start we've ever had.
2: Before we get to next set, let's go ahead and just do a little bit about last week's game. Eric, what did you see out of the team in general?
0: I saw a lot more than what the people that were whining about the game, and I could see the people that were in the stadium because it was an on and off wet day. There was a threat of a lightning delay. None of that happened. I don't think the thunder in Notre Dame's offense was up to what Notre Dame fans would have liked to seen. And there was a point to that too. I mean, there was some struggle in the first half, and then in the second half, Notre Dame certainly got better. The defense was outstanding. I'm going to have to look. I don't know when the last time Notre Dame held a Michigan State team to 167 yards. That's incredible to hold a Power Four team to 167 total yards, 40 in the second half, and no rushing yards in the second half. I just thought the defense, other than the one weird drive that Michigan State big chunk play down the field, and then the backup quarterback running it in, I thought the defense was lights out. And we saw a better version of the running game. We saw the best version yet. It's going to have to get better than that, but maybe Nolan James Jr. is part of the answer.
2: Rushing yards allowed by Notre Dame in the second half against Michigan State is the fewest rushing yards allowed in a second half. 0 yards. After they factored everything else in, 0 yards.
0: Right. That's what
2: can't
0: I said.
2: Can't do better than that. Right. Right.
0: Right. Right. Well, you can. You can hold somebody to negative yards, but zero's pretty good.
2: Yeah, absolutely. Absolutely. In particular, and I don't know this too. Of course, I listen to the different shows out there, and Jack will ask you, why does everybody seem to be somewhat down on this team? I think they want us to go out there and win every game 60-0, I guess, which all years they want to do that. But this year just seems some particular. They're almost whining when we're number three right now.
3: Kind of comes with the territory of being a national championship contender with national championship expectations. But I do think you have a bit of a point, Tim. Like, they're not going to blow it out of the water like some fans are expecting. We'll say, going back to the Michigan State game, Pete Thompson from The Athletic helped here Monday morning.
2: I think you're going past that Dairy Queen in Delphi.
1: No, that's the magical point where everything starts coming in again.
2: Sorry, Jack, we're just getting in and out what you're saying. Eric, couple special teams breakdown, which we haven't seen for a while. Spencer Pratt.
0: Do you want me to answer that question that you asked, Jack?
2: Sure.
1: Yeah, go ahead.
0: I think people misinterpreted what leave no doubt means. I think when they heard about leave no doubt, they thought, okay, they're going to take this out on every opponent. They're going to be at an emotional peak every week, and it's going to be 95-2 against everybody.
1: Right.
0: And just get out of their way. And that's not realistic. What leave no doubt meant was leave no doubt in your preparation. Leave no doubt in your ability to meet the moment. Leave no doubt in your ability to improve throughout the season. They're expecting the November version of Notre Dame in September, and that's not realistic. Every team, no matter how well you've practiced in the offseason, has to work through things during the early season. The other thing is Marcus Freeman has had to get them up for an emotional pitch when they are either have been or will be favored by 20 points or more in their first six games.
2: Mm-hmm.
0: A lot of teams will be due for a letdown with that kind of, you look at Oregon losing to Oklahoma State and some other teams. Indiana had a real tough time
2: sure
0: with Northwestern last night, 29-23. They're very lucky. If Northwestern had recovered that onside kick and they had a shot at it, I'm not so sure Indiana doesn't end up being having its first loss. But I do think that what people expected from Leave No Doubt, they'll be happy with later in the season. This is the normal evolution of a football team. And you know, why isn't the – and it's good to ask those questions. It's like, why isn't the running game better? Why isn't the offensive line better? But to whine about it is a different thing. There's answers to that. They're working through it. I don't see any dead ends with this team. Now, if they struggle in the run game today against Purdue, then we have a flashing red light because Purdue is one of the worst run defenses in the country.
2: All well put, well put. Hey, we're going to get Nick Sett on the phone here, so we're going to take a short break. This is Game Day on Sports Radio WSBT and Sunny 101.5.
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1: YouTube.
2: You want
1: to be eternally disappointed.
2: That's right. You'll never, your eyes will be blinded for the rest of your life.
1: Or who knows, maybe pleasantly surprised. I don't know.
2: I'll speak for myself. I have a face for radio, so that's why I'm right where I'm supposed to be right now.
1: There you go.
2: Hey, our next guest that's going to join us has a busy Saturday, every Saturday I know right now, but he did for 2000 through 2003 for four seasons as the kicker at the University of Notre Dame, and he would be Nicholas Setta. Good morning.
22: Gentlemen, how are you?
2: Well, to call us gentlemen right off the bat, man, without knowing us, I'll take that compliment.
22: I've been listening along a little bit, and I just want to leave no doubt this interview might get a little weird with a kicker on here.
2: There you go.
1: He has been listening.
2: We've been lucky.
0: Hey, Nicholas, I don't think you're weird. This is Eric Hansen. I covered you, so.
22: Appreciate it, Eric. I'm going to do my best to keep the status quo, though. I want to make sure that nobody gets things confused that we're normal people.
2: You are. Were you listening when I mentioned the other kickers we've had on over the years?
22: I might have had you guys on the air here while I was doing some sports performance training with a group, and they kind of looked at me and gave me a little giggle, but they had to go run a mile backwards real quick after that.
1: That'll learn them.
2: So before we get into your career here, tell us what's going on right now with you.
22: You know, sports performance. I've been doing it for about 16 years here, actually longer than that, but that's been my main thing for a while. And then the kicking, I actually do a little bit more on the side. I do that for a lot of the local area kids. Not so much the huge mega camps, kind of like John does. They do that at Notre Dame as well. I get to come back and help with that a little bit with Marty, which is great. But, yeah, my kind of bread and butter has always been trying to get kids to be as athletic as they possibly can and helping them along that pattern. When I was at Notre Dame, I ran track, 800-meter, 400-meter, high jump, and you know, that's been kind of my staple, trying to be as good of an athlete as you can. For 4 years, nobody, and I mean nobody, beat me in the gassers at the end of practice. So I might as well call myself the fastest man on the Notre Dame field for those 4 years. 5 years, actually, right? You had a redshirt year.
2: Well, I see you won 2 state titles as a member of the Lockport Porters cross country team and won a state title in the 800 meter. So you do have a lot to back up.
22: Yeah, the glory days, and if I go out into that field house right here, 6'10" high jump, so I don't know how a nerdy, weird kicker is still on that board, but this 4,000-person school better get after it.
2: Hey, Nicholas, when did you know, or when did you start kicking and know that you wanted to be a kicker?
22: Yeah, my father played soccer. I played soccer my whole life, almost went to Italy for like the junior national team. They kind of came out and recruited when I was younger. But I had an 11-year-old brother that was a great kicker, and I was the shagger. So I went and kicked the balls back. And so seventh grade, I started. And by my sophomore year in high school, I kicked the state record 59-yard field goal at halftime during the game. And that was the end of it, I think. It was like, that's, you know, this is kind of what you're going to do.
2: Eric, do you have a question for Nicholas?
0: Yeah, Nicholas, after you played at Notre Dame, you were in the NFL, I think NFL Europe, Canadian Football League. Can you tell us about some of those experiences, why you kept it going? How difficult was that to go to all these different leagues and so forth?
22: Yeah, coming out of Notre Dame, I had a pulled quadricep. Part of the reason I became a sports performance trainer, just kind of, you know, helping kids know what's right, what's wrong, you know, where you want to go with your body, what's necessary. And as I went through the combine and kind of took the tour, I always say, you know, you stop at each team. I was with the Bears, Browns, Bills, Saints, Buccaneers, and NFL Europe a long way. It was great. You know, it's a battle, and you're testing yourself, and how long can you handle it? You know, it's you know you want to be a part of it, so you've just got to just keep committing. And then CFL came around when I was with Buffalo, and I loved, which probably was a hindrance to me, I liked doing all three. I just, being an athlete, it made me feel part of the game more. You know, I liked being on call all the time. And so for 3 years in Canada, I got to kick and punt. And when I was there, I was Rookie of the Year for the East. Had a couple 97-yard punts, and just was it made me, you know, it was fitting in my niche, so to speak, for that time.
0: And then geographically, you're not far from any of these kids where they went to high school. You know, Spencer Porath is an Indiana kid, Eric Schmidt's from Milwaukee, and then Micah's really close to you from suburban Chicago. Have you ever worked with any of those guys?
22: No. Another thing with, like, kind of how I run my business, I'm not a huge, I don't go out and ask, you know what I mean? I don't market a ton either. It's everything's kind of word of mouth. So if someone hears about me in the area and wants to work, I like working with them. But a lot of the mega camps and places that tie into, like, Kohl's and some of the kicking camps, they'll usually kind of grab a lot of the guys from the area. But, no, I've not. I've watched them and seen them, but I've never gotten to work with them.
0: Well, what's your impression of those three? You know, Eric's kicked off a little bit this year. He's kind of shifted his focus to punting. He hasn't been able to beat out Jasper Scaife. And then Spencer Porath was with Purdue last year And then Micah is a freshman, very athletic kid, 6'5", and is kicking off now. So I'm wondering your impressions of those three.
22: Yeah, I mean, the pressure of the game, I think, is what changes the kick for most of these guys. You know what I mean? And we've had some pretty manageable games, you know, and pretty good control. But the balls they're hitting, from what I'm seeing, pretty solid, you know. So I think the underlying change for almost any kicker, you've got guys now that, you know, I remember being on Notre Dame practice field kicking a 75-yard field goal off tall grass and everybody going crazy. And now guys are kicking 70-yard field goals in games. Like, it's unbelievable, you know. It's like, it's such a different time, and the kids are stronger, and the coaches are smarter as well in how to get them ready for these games. But there's still that factor of the mind game, you know. And as we get into the bigger games, we'll see how they do. But Coach Marty Biaggi is excellent at communicating and expectations and supporting. So I think these guys are going to be fine.
0: You mentioned what you try to do to help kickers at your business and so forth. When you were at Notre Dame, did you work with a sports psychologist? Did you work on visualization or any part of the mental part of the game?
22: So I'm a little bit of a weird bird in that manner. When I was coming up through training, my sports psychologist was Rocky. I think all the Rocky movies, 1 through 4, maybe 5.
0: Oh, okay.
22: And I would say my mindset was just to be as hard as a rock as I possibly could mentally and physically. So when I trained, it was to just beat the crap out of my body till I couldn't take any more. You guys heard Go the Extra Mile. You don't hear it anymore as much. And that was just the mentality. I wanted to be as well-trained and ready as I could be, which is good and bad, again, because there's overuse and overwork and all that stuff. But from the mental part of it, visualization's always been. I mean, the last 5 to 10 minutes before going to bed, you put your eyes, you close them, and you really, really just kind of see yourself in the games, in the stadiums, with the wind. And that was something I've, like, honed on for years. I mean, I'm talking from probably 7th grade, 8th grade, track meets, going to state meets. It's what kind of made me. And that's what I've kind of pushed on to guys now. And I've read a couple books here and there. I couldn't even tell you the names of them, but that was it. You know, I knew that's what you needed to do. I never worked with a psychologist. I never had anybody. I just thought, you know, this is what was necessary. And yeah, like you're saying, now it's common play in today's game.
2: This is Game Day on Sports Radio WSBT, Sunday 101.5. We're talking with former Notre Dame kicker Nicholas Seta. Let's peel the onion back a little bit on your career at Notre Dame. Let's start with recruiting. Who's recruiting you? Who showed up at the home?
22: Oh, I think UCLA and Texas was number one, and Texas kind of went away for years. You know, it was like no big deal. Now they're back. It's like the big name again. But they were the Longhorn on the ceiling of the locker room, the big time show. UCLA, I mean, we've got the dorms on Sunset Boulevard. You're sitting here in Lockport, Illinois, like, what did you just say? Like, Sunset Boulevard? And then here I am with Rocky Boyman on my recruiting trip, hopping fences to try to sneak in a bar somewhere.
2: Wow.
22: and they're turning you away. And, you know, so we're sitting in the dorm room playing video games. Like, you know, Notre Dame was the least flashy when it came to all that. Georgia Tech, Miami, Florida State. There was a time where it was like Bob Kamel, I believe, was doing the recruiting at the time.
2: Mm-hmm.
22: And Michigan's recruiting coordinator, I can't remember who it was, but knocked on the front door of our house. We're sitting there. So we're sitting, you know, like, what the heck? Like, oh, you beat me here. And then another time, Bob Kamel's sitting at the house, and Georgia Tech's coach came and knocked at the door, and they ended up playing in the bowl game that year. And I think Georgia Tech beat them, if I remember correctly. But it was a long road, and, you know, I didn't love Notre Dame to start because my dad would always say, oh, that Coach Holtz, he doesn't like kickers. He doesn't want a scholarship kickers, you know. So I kind of went into it with like, Notre Dame. But, you know, once you get there, it's hard to pass up.
2: And then who are you competing against on the roster?
22: So Jim Sanson was the Jim Sanson was the fifth-year senior, so to speak, right? So I came in 100% thinking I'm going to knock this guy out because he had a big extra point miss, if I remember right, against USC previous year.
2: Yeah.
22: And again, I was so engulfed in sports. I watched the games, but I wasn't sitting there on game days watching Notre Dame all day. I had cross country meets Saturday morning, football games Friday night, and half the time soccer, somewhere in that. So I thought I was going to get Jim Sanson. So I get to Notre Dame and I'm pissed because I'm like, I can kick further than this guy and blah, blah, blah. But he was good. I was like, man, this guy's a lot better than that one missed field goal. that's all you hear back then. You didn't have social media. It was like what you heard on the news, what you saw in the paper, what your old man said. And then David Miller was the next guy who also, he hit an unbelievable ball. Probably one of the highest kicks I've ever seen solid, but just came down to competition, like making them in those spring games and in practice, big kicks. And our coaches were high pressure. I mean, Kirk Dahl, Coach Madison, who recruited me, who was an unbelievable recruiter. These guys were, there was nothing but pressure on us. I don't know how coaches are now. I see it a little bit, and they seem a little nicer. Those guys were not nice.
2: Did you have to do anything different? I know there's always talk about Notre Dame, the wind can swirl or whatever, or which flag you're looking at. Did you find that more challenging or not?
22: Well, I remember I signed, and my dad and I called, and I was like, I'd like to come kick on the stadium just to get a feel for it. And they were like, my dad's like, well, he's got to kick in the stadium. Same thing. He's got to know the wind. He's got to figure it out. So I remember going, and we drove up and kicked, and that's exactly what we tried to do. We tried to figure out the wind. And obviously the season's changed a little bit. So you're just trying to see where it is, high in the stadium, low in the stadium. So I'll never forget that. And I remember seeing Coach Madison, Coach Davey in the press box area kind of peeking because they couldn't talk to me for some reason. I don't remember what it was, but they couldn't talk or communicate, so to speak, while I'm doing that. And it was, you just had to know it. You had to know what was coming. You had to see what was going on outside and then compare to what was going on inside.
1: What time of year was that when you were doing that?
22: It was, God, it's so long ago, but it was preseason, like hard preseason.
1: Okay.
22: Like I was,
1: all right.
22: I don't think it was like, I still like almost high school or something like that, where, or maybe it was the summer. No, I would have been gone by then, right? I would have been at camp. All I know is we're sitting in there, and, the rules were weird. You couldn't even go out for a taco for someone paying for you. You'd get messed up.
1: Yeah.
2: Did you find any other of your opponents? Where would you like to have kicked in all the places we played and just stay in college, not in pros or whatever?
22: Sure.
2: Favorite stadium, favorite arena, whatever you want to call it.
22: I would say, for me, the most impressive arena I ever kicked in was the Vols, Tennessee's. I never was in a place where when you stood on the field, you couldn't make out the faces of the people on the top row. It just was massive, straight up. And I liked that feeling of feeling small in a stadium. I liked feeling like it was like your hub. I didn't like open-ended stadiums. If I remember right, Purdue is kind of open-ended. It didn't change anything. I liked being inside, what I mean? And obviously that affected the wind and stuff like that too, but I liked the pressure of 100,000 people. I hated 30, 40,000 people games. It was like, just like we're getting into now with Notre Dame, it's boring. So you have to be a superior coach to get your players ready to kick the crap out of someone when you're playing in front of, 40,000 that don't care what's going on.
1: Yeah.
2: How was the Coliseum, kicking in the Coliseum?
22: Coliseum was good, but not my favorite. Just too big. Like it was, the stadium was too expanded from you. So they put those temporary bleachers in the back to kind of close it in. But that, although huge, it's never packed enough.
1: Right.
2: We're talking with Nick Lacetta on Game Day on Sports Radio WSBT and Sunday 101.5. So you might have another pick or whatever, but obviously you had the winning kick in the 2000 game against Purdue. At the very end, would that be one of your most favorite game enders?
22: Absolutely. Yeah, absolutely.
2: What do you remember about that game, if you can?
22: Everything. Everything. I remember Coach Dave. I remember Coach Davey coming to me and say, "You ready?" And I gave him some choice words back to let him know I was ready. There was never
1: spicy.
22: A moment. Well, yeah, I knew they needed to know that I was confident. And there was never a doubt with them that I was confident, because I told them I was confident. Like, they knew. So that way, as a coach, you feel comfortable. Hey, get this guy out there. He wants it. You know, if you're quiet and subdued, there's nothing wrong with that, and that might be your way. But I just came from a family where, hey, you know, you want to be in that position. This isn't the time to cower down. So make or miss, it doesn't matter. You know what I mean? Like, we're going to go. And I remember my you can actually see it on the video. I remember we used to kick on grass that was up to your ankles. I mean, if you remember, right? Remember, I think Lou Holtz and those guys, they kept the grass tall to slow down the other teams, right? Right.
1: Make it a slow track, yeah.
22: But that slowed us down, too, I always figured. I was like, in my brain, like, well, you know, we're slower. So if you watch Adam Tibbles, like, picking the grass and moving it, like mowing the lawn with his hands, and we always did that because he knew, like, you want the ball to be... You don't want the ball to be covered, because the more of it you see, the easier it is to hit. And, you know, that was terrible. But, yeah, I just remember hitting it, and I remember kind of leaning a little bit, knowing that ball's kind of pushing to that right side, and then the old Newt Rockne ghost blew it in, and we were like, all right, let's party.
1: These kids, they got it good today with this AstroTurf.
22: they've got it good and they've got it bad, because I totally think for some of these receivers and how powerful they are, and running backs and linemen and how they've got to dig their feet in that ground, it's harder on their body. You know,
1: yeah.
22: They've got to be more
1: yeah.
22: sure than anybody's ever been. But to have true footing, when I played in NFL Europe, I moved a piece of sod that was at least 2 by 3 yards long and flipped it before I had to kick off once. It was terrible. I mean, it's just not fun to play with.
2: Eric, you have another question for Nicholas? Or we lose Eric?
0: I'm here. I'm just enjoying the listen here. The Purdue game, I'll ask Nicholas about this. Because you're an athlete, I'm sure you appreciated all the rest of the parts of the game. What was it like defeating Drew Brees that day? And did you have any sense of what he'd go on to be?
22: Oh, yeah. Oh, no, absolutely. Gary Godsey and myself, whenever we talk, we always talk about they can't take that from us. They can't take that day from us ever.
2: Mm-hmm.
22: Gary as well, right? You got this guy freaking going in as quarterback, lurching over to make touchdowns in that final drives, and just unbelievable moments. And when I went on, we were in Alabama, and it was myself, Drew Brees, Tiger Woods, Andrew Bautista. Kind of Dr. Andrews is where a lot of injuries and stuff go through, you know, the pros and different guys. And I made sure I walked by Drew and nudged him a little bit while wearing my Notre Dame shirt, and I got the look I needed. I got the look I wanted, let's say.
2: Hey, Nicholas, do you have any superstitions, anything, any rituals you have to do before you kick?
22: No. I wish I did, but not really. I never wanted to rely on anything, you know, and as I've gotten older, I'm much more programmed, so to speak. You know what I mean?
1: Mm-hmm.
22: Like, I feel like... But when I was playing, the whole point of getting the number 13 was because of the superstitions of Lockport. They literally said, hey, we're going to give you 13. You don't seem like a superstitious guy. It'll be a good story. And so my mom's like, 13's a bad luck number. You're not going to take number 13. We're Italian family, and all of a sudden you start looking into it, and there's some good behind it, so we took it, you know, and it's become the lucky number for me forever.
1: Were there any of those rituals that, you know, you almost kind of was like, if you didn't do them, you were like, oh man, I don't know how today's going to go? Or
22: let me give you a good story. I can't remember the team we were playing. Maybe it was Navy or someone. I don't know. It was somebody at home.
1: Mm-hmm.
22: And we would always kick after pregame with the team. It would be the last thing. You'd kick an extra point. You'd send it into the locker room.
1: Mm-hmm.
22: Everybody go in. It usually, or not extra point, like 30-yard field goal, whatever it was. 30-yard field goal, I miss it. Shank it right. Navy sets up another one. shank it left. He looks at me, and I go, I'm good. He goes, bring it in. And we just, he just, I always wanted to end. And it didn't matter to me, you know what I mean? Like, I was like, I know I'm ready to play the game. This doesn't mean anything to me. Mm-hmm. But and he just kind of looked over to make sure if I wanted another. No, I'm good, man. Let's go in. And bring it up. And the guys were just cracking up. You know, the whole team's freaking like, yeah, let's go.
1: My stats aren't on from practice. It's just the game.
22: Yeah, I mean, you know, before the game, you're hitting from like 65 yards. And mm-hmm. on your practice, all of a sudden, we're from 30. And it's like, goes right, goes left. I'm like, I'm good. Let's get out of here.
2: Nicholas, where does the distance end? I mean, it just keeps, like you said, better training, everything else. I mean, yeah. I'm sure when you were kicking back in 2000, you couldn't predict how far these kickers were not only going to kick long ones, but be consistent at it.
22: Well, I assumed, you know, like, I think a huge part of my decline in distance, not decline, but not as being powerful, was the lifting, was too much lifting. You're coming from a sports performance person. Mm-hmm. I could high jump 6'10", I could run a 4.440, I could, you know, blah, blah, blah, blah, blah. I'm getting bigger and stronger, and I'll never forget, I went into the field house to kick, and I'm thinking, I'm going to kick from 80 yards today. And I'm having a hard time hitting from 55, and it doesn't correlate, you know? And you've got to really have that specific coaching to teach you the whip of the leg and really understanding how to swing. I always thought, I'm like, man, if I'm kicking from, well, it was 2002 on grass 75 yards, this has got to be something possible, you know, and that's a big wind behind our back. Like, these guys are kicking from 67, 70 yards with no wind in a stadium. Yeah. Mm-hmm. So, you know, we're using the wind. So I think that 70, 75-yard kick is in these guys. What makes it different in a game, what made it a huge difference in a game for me, balls that were not broken in. They took that away from guys for years, if you remember. Balls mm-hmm. were not broken in. Mm-hmm. Kicking a non-broken in ball, you're talking 10 yards to 15 yards is easy to lose.
0: Wow. It's
22: the air in the ball, huge difference. Mm-hmm. You know what I mean? Like, when the points on the ball are rigid and tight and those aren't broken in, it's like hitting a brick, including in the middle of November.
1: Yeah.
22: You know, it's like, so the ideal situation, the wind, and these guys now have balls that they can doctor and throwing them in the microwave, throwing oil on them, brushing them. That is the weird part of the kicking industry, but getting the ball ready, you know what I mean? Yeah. So they can travel. When I was playing ball, NFL, CFL, CFL, I got a little bit more lenient with. Like, and that's why my kickoffs, I could blast them. But you didn't know what ball you were getting. You didn't have kicking balls that were just yours at that point.
0: Nicholas, what's the farthest you can kick right now? What's a field goal you could make?
22: Oh, I can still kick from 60, no problem. I mean, 60 wow. yards isn't far. Yeah, yeah. Oh, yeah. 60 yards isn't, it's not far. And maybe that's just because of what I did prior. You know what I mean? Like, in my mind, 60 yards isn't a long ball. Like, I've been able to kick from 60 yards, like I said, sophomore in high school. Mm-hmm. But the consistency with the pads, with the snap, with, again, the different balls, it makes a difference. You know what I mean? It's a different tension on your leg. And these guys are doing a great job in the NFL. I mean, how about Aubrey? Like, it's unbelievable, right? Like, what he's doing. That's a very uncommon thing to see and or do. And I don't know if we'll see it again, honestly. I mean, it's very, very cool.
2: Last question. So Marty Biaggi and Coach Marcus love to run fakes out of more punt formations than field goals, but we've done both or whatever. Did you have to do any in your career?
22: If I remember right, and I don't know if this is true anymore, and I may have made this stat up myself right now, but I may be the last guy to run for a touchdown and throw for a touchdown in the same season. Can you guys look that up with AI here or what? Like, I ran for a touchdown against Boston College, and then I threw for a touchdown, I believe it was the next week, against Rutgers.
2: We'll check Rutgers. That out. We'll check so, that out.
1: The last kicker
22: that was,
1: to do that?
22: That was, okay. That was really what I liked. I really liked that in Canada. They gave me some freedom on punts to kind of roam, because I could do a rugby punt before a rugby punt was a rugby punt. Yeah. My dad was teaching me that when I was in high school, and they said, no, you got to go straight. You got to walk straight down the line, or you're going to get blocked. And now, you got guys, you know, running to the side. You could run it, you could pass it, or you just kick it because it's better for that returner not to catch it. You know what I mean? Like, no chance of him returning the ball.
1: And there's a lot of space up there.
2: Is that why a lot of teams are going with Australian kickers now then? You still there?
22: I'm here, yep. Can you hear me?
2: Yeah, just cut off for a second there. Is that why a lot of teams are going with Australian punters now then?
22: I mean, I think the Australian punter has a genuinely natural swing, right? Like, if you're a soccer player, you can get that natural swing. But they just have that knack for getting under the ball. And I don't see a lot of them running any. I feel like the few years ago, it was like everywhere. And I don't feel like it's as present right now. But I don't know. It's definitely a weird change. But like I said, when I was in Canada, it was fantastic. Catch the ball. I roam out a little bit. If it's there, run it. If it's pass, pass it. If not, let it rip for 40 yards. I mean, it's all you got to get. 40 yards is nothing on a roll. Sometimes it's worse when you're trying to put it, you know, 5 seconds in the air.
2: Hey, Nicholas, we really appreciate you taking the time. Actually, you're moved way up on the top of the list as one of my favorite interviews and stuff.
22: Let's go, fellas. We need to get. I saw you got YouTube, so we need a board with our face on that. I want to make sure I'm on top.
2: There you go.
0: we want you to do the interview next time with an Australian accent, though.
22: No problem, mate.
2: Will you go have it? Will you be able to watch the game? Do you get to watch the games, or are you training during those times a lot of
22: Well,
2: games?
22: I've got my beautiful wife, Autumn, at home, and I've got Lucy, Mila, and Bella, who are all listening right now, hooting and hollering. So we'll be outside playing, having fun, and the game will be on.
2: That's what it's all about. I got four daughters of my own, so enjoy it while you can, right?
22: Fantastic. Absolutely.
2: All right. Well, thanks again, and we'll get you back next year.
22: All right. Sounds good. Enjoy, guys.
2: All right. 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We'll be right back.
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2: Welcome back to another hour of Game Day. I'm Tim Grau, along with Jim Arizari and the senior writer for Blue and Gold, Eric Hansen, and the staff football beat writer for Blue and Gold, Jack Sobel. Thank you for including us in your day. Remember, you can stay right here, because immediately following the game day at 1 p.m. will be the Fighting Irish Network pregame show with kickoff just after 2 p.m. After the game, it's time to join our own Jim Arizari on Indy Overtime for a review of the game, plus all the stats and interviews, all on Sports Radio WSBT and Sunny 101.5. So, Jim, did you have a late night last week with a not as late as what Eric and Jack had, but...
1: You know, it wasn't as bad as I thought it was going to be. Like, I was home even by 1 o'clock last week, which was far sooner than I thought it was going to be. So,
2: Eric,
1: I was pretty
2: long,
1: happy with that.
2: Long day and night for you, Eric?
0: Yeah, but it's okay. I'm here. I'm alive.
2: You're in training.
1: We got energy drinks.
0: I'm in training. I have my Keurig machine, who I'm in love with.
2: Well, now you got a sports performance guy that you can go to if you want to at any time. He sounds like he's going to be a friend of ours for a long time now.
0: Yeah, he's going to have me running backwards miles. That's a great friend.
2: All right.
0: I love covering him. He was great, and he's great as a guy in his 40s.
2: Well, what I liked about him, and he was concerned there wasn't going to be enough to talk about. I only had him scheduled for 18 minutes. We ended up and talked about 25. But he was so hesitant. He never really did an interview like this before, he said. So he wasn't sure. He did fantastic.
1: Yeah.
0: I thought so, too. I think we should have him as our sound engineer, and then we would get off non-echoing start.
2: Jim, you just lost one of your hats that you do around here.
1: Oh, no. Darn. Yeah. Darn it all.
0: Only 15 other jobs.
1: Yeah, exactly.
2: All right. Let's get into breaking down the Boilermakers a little bit, or what we're going to run into this afternoon. Your choice, Eric. Where do you want to start?
0: Well, I would start on the offense, because that's their strong suit. Mm-hmm. And when you think about Purdue taking a step forward, and that was kind of the rumor in the offseason that they would be a better version of themselves. They still haven't won a Big Ten game since 2024. But you felt like the improvement where they could be competitive with people was on the offensive side of the ball, and they have so far. They put up a lot of points. They have a decent running game. They don't. It's not a prolific running game, but they have a good running back. They have, I think, Brian Brown's outstanding, and he's got some movement to him. Purdue's offensive line isn't good. Their receivers are. I mean, there's a lot to like about where they're going offensively. The thing is, how much continuity is going to be in this program? Barry Odom has brought in 86 newcomers in the last two cycles since he's been the head coach. Now, some of those weren't there for more than 1 year. Some were one and done from his first year. But 86, you think about,
2: that's got to be a record.
0: And trying to build a culture, that's amazing.
2: Do they use their tight ends a lot in their formations, or is it mostly wideouts?
0: Well, I mean, their wideouts are the ones who have the most receiving yards, and their wideouts are also tend to be slot receivers, which is really going to test Notre Dame when you think about how Notre Dame has played this year. The one area where you say, is there a strength in that defensive backfield? And it's the nickel. I don't think Christian Gray has played well in the two games where he's been a nickel. The Rice game, he was more of a traditional cornerback because of Rice's outlier offense. But when you look at Purdue's receivers, those guys a lot of times are in the slot, one or the other or both. Assad Wassam and Xavier Townsend, they're by far their biggest receiver, you know, their most popular receivers, and their running back is their tied for their third leading receiver. So it's going to be an interesting matchup, and that's what games come down to a lot of times. We're going to find out who Christian Gray is as a nickel today, I think.
2: Do you think he's struggling? Did I hit the wrong one? Do you think he's struggling because of the new position?
0: I think he's struggled because he's never become the guy consistently that the coaches believe that he can be. You look at him the last 2 years as a field cornerback, and it's been high highs and low lows with Christian Gray. And the guy works hard. He's got amazing physical traits. You know, I talked to a scout last year, had Christian Gray come out in the draft, based on his traits, he would have been a second or third round pick.
2: Wow.
0: Because they feel like they can fix him. Mm-hmm. But the thing is, he's got to play to that level consistently. That's why they went out and got DJ McKinney to be the outside cornerback, because they needed more consistency, but they need it with their nickel. And if Christian Gray doesn't step forward, they have other options. Dallas Golden can play nickel, and Jaden Sanders can play all three of those positions, the transfer from Michigan. And when you think about the game that's going to define where Notre Dame is as a seed in the playoff, is going to be Miami. The best slot receiver in the country is Malachi Toney from Miami. That's Christian Gray's guy, and he needs to meet that moment. So we need to start seeing a progression. Today would be a great sign. If Christian Gray had a great day today, that's good news for his growth in terms of becoming that nickel. The things that he also brings to the table, besides having the skill set to play that, is he's physical. So if teams run the ball, sometimes

0: consistency to this point.
1: So they were in a big shootout with UCLA last week. I think it was 52-38?
0: Correct.
1: Okay. So do you think that was a product of Purdue's offense being so good and UCLA defense being bad, or a combination of both?
0: I think we're going to find out more about UCLA, but Purdue has been consistent through three games. Now, they haven't seen anything like Notre Dame's defense, and few teams will see anything like Notre Dame's defense.
1: Well, they played Wake Forest, right?
0: They played Wake Forest and Indiana State.
1: Okay.
0: And Wake Forest scored 20 on Miami,
1: right,
0: and Miami scored 33 on them, and Purdue was in an overtime game in the 30s against Wake Forest. So it's pretty consistent with what Miami did against Wake Forest. So, you know, you can do a little bit of comparing the scores and extrapolating out. And so you would feel good about, if you're a Purdue fan, you'd feel good about their offense holding up today against Notre Dame. I don't think it will, because I think Notre Dame's matchups are going to be a problem. If Christian Gray has a good day and the pass rush does what it does against teams that aren't good at protecting their quarterback, I think Purdue is going to have trouble scoring. But I think against other teams, Purdue will be really good.
2: I think today is going to be a really good, almost kind of like a research game for a lot of other teams on the schedule. Like some of the things that we're going to see against Purdue, we're going to see later, you know, because teams are going to incorporate that, you know, the stuff that works anyway. I think today's one of those informational games. Notre Dame may wind up running away with it at the end, but there's going to be these little things that, you know, Notre Dame's going to have to fix from it. So
0: the thing that the offense does not get a benefit of the doubt is they do not have a good defense paired with that offense. So
2: yeah,
0: that offense carries a lot of pressure. They carry a lot of weight in how Purdue's going to do. You look at Purdue's numbers in national total defensive statistics, and it's hard to find ones that aren't in the 120s or 130s. They're down near the bottom. Now, they do get after the quarterback. They take some chances with their pressures and so forth. But other than that, it puts a lot of pressure on their offense.
2: Yeah.
1: Jim was telling me earlier, whatever, it was a good comment, that because they throw the ball all over the place, they're going to really have to attack Leonard Moore and somewhat challenge him or whatever, because you can only take so many people off of the boundary or the wide side, and I still don't know which is the other.
2: We haven't heard his name a lot this season, just because I think he's been that much of a shutdown cornerback. But
0: you don't know if Leonard is in the boundary or the field, or you don't know what the difference is. I can explain it.
1: Would you explain it to me every year, and I still, my old mind, I forget.
0: Okay. So especially in college and in the NFL, the hash marks are much closer together. In the college game, they're farther apart. Mm-hmm. So where the ball is, the short side of the field is the boundary. You have much less room to cover in the boundary, but you're usually by yourself over there. You usually have a big physical receiver like Malachi Fields. So that's what Leonard Moore is usually going up against without safety help, and he's into the boundary against a bigger physical receiver. The field cornerback, since the ball is, you know, not in the middle of the field, it's closer to the other side of it, you've got much more field to cover. So you need elite speed, and Leonard Moore can play either of these. You need elite speed for that side because there's just so much more field to cover. That receiver has so much more. And then the nickel is the guy that covers the slot receiver who, you know, because they're not up on the line, the press coverage is a little bit more difficult to employ against a slot. And, you know, and then you have to, they can go anyway. You know, they don't have a boundary hemming them in, so they could go anywhere in the field. So you have to be able to cut and move with them. But yes, Leonard is into the boundary.
1: So do you think, like Jim surmised, because of throwing the ball as much as they do, that they don't have any choice? Some of them are going to have to go towards Leonard Moore's side.
0: I think you have to. I don't know how much you want to do that. I mean, some of the passes that have been thrown to him, it's comical how easily he's been able to defend them. Do you know how many passes he's had thrown at him this year, Jim? Just guess. In three games, how many passes have been

0: at him.
1: I'm going to guess, as far as a range goes, I'm thinking maybe a handful.
0: Six.
2: I was going to say
1: almost
2: seven. Handful.
1: Handful, give or take.
0: Six. And Rice, who doesn't throw the ball much, threw at him on the first pass.
1: Yeah.
0: And it was comical.
2: Yeah,
1: that went well.
0: It was so easy to defend. But you're going to have to, and teams like Miami will be able to have some success against Leonard Moore just because they have so many good receivers. And again, you're playing defense with a very seasoned safety and a Don Shuler, but you're also playing defense with a brand new freshman safety and Joey O'Brien, who is a freak athlete who busts his butt, 6'5", 200 pounds, runs like a deer, but he's inexperienced. And so I would see Purdue trying to find ways to pick on him.
2: He's Eric Hansen. I'm Tim Growl, along with Jim Irizarry here in the WSBT studios. Jack Zobel will join us shortly.
1: We got him now.
2: Oh, we do?
1: Yeah.
2: Jack, are you there?
3: Yeah, just enter the parking garage, so I'm not sure how great the service is going to be.
1: We have such great time.
3: Yeah.
2: What the heck are you parking in a parking garage for?
3: What the heck are we parking in a parking garage
2: for? I'm just joking.
1: We're just messing with you.
2: Just joking with you.
0: I've never parked in a parking garage at Purdue. That's a first.
3: I will say, to Eric's point, I would say, well, I don't think Christian Gray has been like a standout by any stretch. I think he's been better at nickel than Eric does. I'll give you an example. When you look at Luke Talis's interception, it looks like Christian Gray gets cooked, right? And Talis bails him out. I asked Marty Biagi, who in addition to the special teams coordinator, is Notre Dame's assistant defensive backs coach, and I asked him, like, is that Christian Gray getting beat, or is that Christian Gray knowing he has help over the top? He said, no, Christian Gray did exactly what he's supposed to do. He was biting on anything they thought might be an outside breaking route because he knew if he got beat over the top, Luke Talis is 6'4", and he's there to bail him out. So you see a couple plays like that. Say it again.
1: So it's by design, basically.
3: Yeah. So that was by design. So that's a play where, like, some service like PFF might look at that and think Christian Gray got toasted. But that was an example of Christian doing his job. So I don't disagree with Eric that Christian Gray can be better. I certainly agree that this is a huge test for Christian Gray at nickel, especially because you look at the receivers with Seam and Xavier Townsend, who Notre Dame fans might be familiar with because he actually visited Notre Dame as a portal recruit. They're not actually on the field together too often. So, like, they kind of split the snaps in the slot, which shows you just how much Purdue throws to the slot. So it's going to be a ton of targets at Christian Gray, whether he's playing well or not. And if he's playing well, he's going to knock a bunch of those targets away.
0: And Pro Football Focus is not impressed with Christian Gray. Out of the 30 players that have played defensive snaps this year for Notre Dame, he's ranked 29th.
1: Hmm.
3: Yeah, no, I don't think he's been, like I said, I don't think he's been a standout by any stretch. I think he's been a little bit better than Pro Football Focus thinks he's been.
2: Hey, Jack,
0: we're
2: going to turn to Notre Dame's offense tonight against Purdue or whatever. Now, a lot of people were happy. The ball was going down the field, more vertical or whatever, and then we also got some rejuvenation, especially in the second half with our running game. So what are you looking for tonight? Don't give away any of your ammunition for Stratego, but give us a broad idea. Eric, he's a spy.
3: If Notre Dame can't run the ball on this Purdue defense, that would be – That would be a serious problem as we exit the car and start heading towards Purdue Stadium. But this Purdue team, last week against UCLA, they allowed over 300 yards on the ground, over, I think, about 7.7 yards for a rushing attempt. So, I mean, this is a real opportunity to get the run game going if you're the Irish.
2: Do you look at Nolan being the starter, or, you know, I haven't seen the depth chart, whatever. What's he listed? Who do they have, one or two right now?
3: There is an or between Aeneas Williams and Nolan James that was not there last week. At this point, I would be surprised if it's not Nolan James the starter. I do think we see a healthy dose of Aeneas Williams coming off the bench. I think we might see a little bit of Jonas Walton. I would love for them to incorporate him a little bit more. He's probably their most explosive back in a run game that needs explosiveness. but I think it's going to be mainly James and Williams.
2: I don't have the number in front of me, Eric, but they he had a lot of carries, which is untypical of what Notre Dame usually does.
0: 26.
3: It's 26. It's the number second, is 26.
2: Okay.
0: Second most in Marcus Freeman's time by a running back in a game.
2: Do you, Jack, see anywhere that Purdue's defense can hold the Irish in check?
3: The only thing I can think of is if Notre Dame's run game has more serious problems than we think. Because I don't think they can stop the passing game. Like, they have some dependable pieces in the secondary. I don't think they're talented enough to hold down CJ Carr the way he's playing right now. So if I'm Notre Dame, I'm thinking, like, this is the week. It's got to happen for the run game. And if it doesn't, like, you can still win this game because you can throw to win, but that would be a serious problem for me if they can't run the ball in Purdue.
2: Eric, is this the kind of game that the tight ends might be more active as receivers?
0: Possibly. I think I'm not sure what that is.
2: They're pulling the car over.
0: I'll answer your other question first. The only way Notre Dame doesn't score a lot is if they get locked in the parking garage. But the tight end game is an aspect of Notre Dame that needs to get better. You look at the blocking, and it's been good at times, and it's been inconsistent at other times. The receiving down the field, we haven't seen as much of that. I think what this is doing is opening a door for freshman Ian Premer. Maybe not today, but I think in October at some point, we're going to start to see him in more regular doses, because I think he's the guy on the team, the tight end on the team, that expresses the passing game the best, and he also brings a physicality with him. But I think definitely the tight ends need to play better, whether it's in the run game or the passing game, and be more prominent. And you would think with Purdue struggling as a run defense that they would be, you'd have some 12 personnel with two tight ends, at least some doses of it.
2: Jack, I see Sullivan and Styles are still in an or position. Do you anticipate that ever changing just to no or?
3: I mean, Notre Dame doesn't update its depth chart too much for non-injury reasons. That's why the or, in addition to the addition of the or at the running back position, was so notable, because they don't often do that. So whether the or stays there or not, Sullivan's going to start, and Styles is going to be the first tackle off the bench. I think part of that is that they need Styles Prescott to be prepared to play tackle, because they don't really have a reliable tackle option aside from him and the two starters.
1: Mm-hmm.
3: I agree with Eric that I think we see a good amount of 12 personnel run the ball again. Fun fact, Notre Dame is actually much more successful running the ball at a 12 than out of 11 this season. I think it's about 4.3 to 3.4 yards per carry at the moment, so we'll continue to see some of that. I think Cooper Flanagan and James Flanagan will be the first to tell you that they have to block better as well. But I think we see a healthy dose of that today as well.
2: So, Eric, kind of surprising to see that kick miss, but from what I read, he came right off the field, and Marty didn't even have to tell him what he had to do to change it. He knew right away what he did wrong.
0: Absolutely, and Marty was pretty impressed by that. You know, he had the iPad all ready to go, and he's like, I already know what I did. He was mad at himself. He corrected it. And this will be an interesting game for Spencer Porath. I know that Marty said, you know, they try to look at this as a nameless, faceless opponent, but I think you can only do that to a certain extent. You come back in, and this is the school that recruited you, and where you had a lot of success. And Purdue's got a good kicker themselves in a freshman who's only missed one kick himself this year. So they went out and got somebody. I don't think he has the length that Spencer does. I think Spencer Porath is going to be one of the better kickers in the country. But yeah, there's going to be a weird factor for him going back to Ross-Ade Stadium for the first time.
2: And it's funny you talk about that as a kicker. When I was looking up this or reminding myself about the cradle of quarterbacks, Purdue, they've also had a lot of consistent kickers over the years, even when they've had poor teams.
0: Well, and I think that's good for them. I used to cover Purdue back in the day, so I can remember Purdue having good kickers. I can remember more vividly them having really good quarterbacks, no matter who was coaching them, how good their teams were, and so forth. But Spencer Porath was a real find. Notre Dame was very fortunate to get him. And then Barry Odom was fortunate to get the young man that he has, whose name is a little bit of a puzzle for me to pronounce, or I would have volunteered it at this point. At some point, I'll be. Lozano is the last part of the last name, but there's two last names.
1: There's something else in there too. Right.
0: Yeah, it's and what usually when I can't pronounce somebody's name, I turn it into a state, like Randy Arozarena. I used to call Randy Arizona, baseball player. So I haven't figured out a state that I can turn that guy's name into yet.
2: I found a way to pronounce those words. I just have all your names. I just have you guys do it, and I don't say the names.
0: Well, I can spell them. It's just like usually I don't have to pronounce them. So,
2: give me a vowel. I'll take a consonant. We'll have our own little game going on. Hey, we're going to take a short break here. Jack, are you all set? Are you walking from the parking garage now?
3: I'm actually in a golf cart from the parking garage to the media entrance. Wonderful little Purdue shuttle here. Actually, just pulling up behind Purdue Pete, just drove past the mascot, and I'll be in the press box probably by the time you guys get back from break.
1: Sweet.
2: 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We'll be right back.
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1: 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We have an update on a name.
2: Go for it.
1: Yeah. Jacobo Echevarria Lozano. That is Purdue's kicker.
2: One more time.
1: Jacobo Echevarria Lozano.
2: Okay.
1: Ta-da!
2: Nice job there.
1: Yeah. I'm going by the phonetic spelling on Purdue's game notes, quite honestly. So, Jacobo Echevarria Lozano.
2: I don't... There's nothing I could do with that. I'm just leave it there like that. My family knows I'm famous for butchering words and stuff, so...
1: Yeah, I mean... You get my name right about half the time, so.
2: Hell, I don't even say my own last name the same way every time.
1: Jacobo, let's just go with Jacobo.
2: Jacobotana?
1: No. That's his. Wow, Jacobo is his first name.
2: All right. So.
1: There we go.
2: Let's bring some civility to the conversation by doing a few questions from Eric's weekly chat. We'll skip the first one because that was to do with the no doubt mantra, right, Eric?
0: Right.
2: All right. So, Joe from Baltimore. Hi, Eric. Thanks for doing this. It seems like most podcasts felt MSU was pretty terrible, and some still do. They looked pretty formidable to me for a lot of the game. Did we misjudge them? Did they throw their biggest punch against us? Or did the use of two quarterbacks and trick plays just make it hard for us? Thanks in advance.
0: Yeah, I don't think Michigan State is terrible. And what I said was I think Notre Dame had some missed opportunities in that game, particularly on offense. For me, I think some of this, a lot of times when there's a former coach on another team, it's kind of mitigated. I think with Max Bolla, it was recent enough that having been on the defensive staff the past few years, it was helpful to create some surprises on both sides of the ball that actually came into play. And Drake Bowen actually mentioned some of it in the post-game press conference. And not always is that a case with a former assistant coach. I don't think Michigan State is a terrible team.
2: All right, we got Beth from Westfield, Indiana. Eric, hopefully you have an earlier wrap-up this week with an afternoon game and the short drive to West Lafayette. I know that Leonard Moore is playing shutdown corner at boundary. What are your impressions of DJ McKinney at field corner? How do you think that Christian Gray has adjusted to the nickel corner? And why would a nickel be a better position for him? We already covered a little bit on that, but I'll let you pick which part of that you want to answer.
0: I'll go ahead and answer DJ McKinney since we talked about Christian Gray. I think one thing that DJ McKinney has brought in three games is consistency. When you look at the Pro Football Focus grades, they also agree with that. So that's what they were looking for, that outside corner, a veteran presence, a guy that has, you know, first or second round cornerback traits, and that if he can bring that consistency all year, he's going to be a guy that's drafted really high. And that's what they've needed from him. So I think there's more out there for DJ McKinney, and yet I think he's done very well to this point.
2: All right, Glenn from Santa Monica, California. Eric, you're coast to coast with this, man. You're famous there.
0: They're from all over the place.
2: Yeah.
1: Mr. Worldwide.
2: Right. The O-line was forecasted by pundits to be a Joe Moore Award-considered line. The O-line underperformed last year. At what point do you put some spotlight on the O-line coach?
0: And I was one of those pundits, and I still feel like it has that kind of ceiling. I think given the bottom line production, it's fair to point out about, you know, the offensive line coach. But I also think you kind of have to look at the reality of the offensive line. When you look at the five starters right now, none of those five guys were starting in the position they started last, or you look at Notre Dame's starting offensive line at senior day last year, none of those players are in the same position. Some of them are the same people, but they're not in the same position. And then you think about losing potential starters in Charles Jagasa and Matty Augustine that Joe Rudolph had to shuffle with. The thing I will say is I talk to a lot of people inside and outside the program about Joe Rudolph, and it's pretty consistent that they feel like he's doing the best with his circumstances and that he's one of the better offensive line coaches.
2: Dave from Mitchell, Georgia. Eric, happy hump day. There are a lot of negative comments from some of the Indy fans on how the team has fared so far. I will say it's good to be 3-0. I think some of the negative could be attributed to the preseason hype that the team received. So if we don't win every game by 40 points, it's a disappointment to them. That being said, this year's mantra is leave no doubt. I have to admit that in the first three games, they have left the door for some doubt. Just watch the on-field post-game interviews with Coach Freeman. You can see how it's done and his ridiculous thoughts. We kind of covered some of this before, but do you want to amplify on that? I'm not going to read the rest of the question because you really covered it.
0: So, I mean, teams, football's an evolutionary sport. Teams evolve over the season. And let's look at the 2024 team. Now, did that look like a playoff team in September?
2: Mm-mm.
0: It didn't. In fact, we're wondering if it would even get invited to the Pop-Tarts Bowl after they lost in Illinois. But I think it's good to do two things. I do think it's good to look at the weaknesses and say, how can these get better? And I also think incremental improvement is reasonable to expect. And I think in large part, we've gotten that from a lot of the problem areas. We got the best version of the running game against Michigan State, who I don't think was the weakest running defense Notre Dame has seen today. And so, again, to expect the November version of Notre Dame in September, I don't think is realistic for really any program, and a program that's grown to get better. I think what Notre Dame has been better is a better September version of itself. Marcus Freeman is 5-5 now in his first two games of the season. He came in 3-5. You know what his record is from games 3 through onward? 40-6.
2: Jeez.
0: And after last week beating Michigan State, it's 41-6. So these are teams that tend to improve. So I wouldn't panic too much about what I am seeing in early September, especially when you see ways in which this can be fixed.
2: There was a comment on ESPN the other day when I was watching, comparing like college and pro game, that, you know, the college doesn't have the luxury of having preseason game to work all these things out, or preseason opponent scrimmages to work these things out. So don't expect everybody to be the finished product right away.
0: Right. I mean, there's some things you can do, a lot of things in simulating things in practice, but you don't tend to get surprises. And there are things that just game reps at full speed teach you that game reps at not full speed can't. And you can't go full speed in practice as much as you'd like, or you're going to have half your team injured before you play your first game. You have to be smart and do the best you can, and then game reps are going to tell you a lot.
2: Hey, Eric, this is from James in Louisville. I'm a massive fan and try to read about every article you write. First time asking a question, and sorry if I missed it. I was hopeful Kedron Young would be more impactful thus far. In Coach Freeman's Monday press conference, he answered questions about Walton and emphasized his ascension, and we saw him briefly for that series after the Adon Schuler interception, but no real signs of Kedron against MSU. I may have missed an article from the staff. Has he had a setback, or is he simply being outplayed by the freshman?
0: Well, the thing that I'm happy about with James in Louisville is he got my checks to say nice things about me in the first line.
1: And they cleared.
0: And I do appreciate. Yeah, they cleared. Here's the deal with Kedron Young. I think it's very rare when a player has an ACL injury in which there's not a mental hurdle that comes with it. The exception is Kingston Viliamu-Asa. It's like it was a boo-boo for him. But for anybody else, And you talked to women's basketball players about this as well. Remember talking to Olivia Miles about this. The mental hurdle sometimes is bigger. And Kedren went into training camp in the summer, had none of that. He gets into games and it surfaces. So this is, I believe, what he's working through right now. Kedren Young is a talented guy with a different skill set. He's got a different body type than the other running backs. I think he can help Notre Dame. Right now, he's probably the fourth option because Jonas Walton is coming on. So I don't think they've given up on Kedren, but he does have to work through that mental hurdle that comes with ACL injuries.
2: Jack, would you like to comment on the Kedren Young?
12: The one thing I'll add is that Jawan Sider, Notre Dame running backs coach, was asked about this, and he said that, kind of like Eric implied, that the Kedren that he saw pre-ACL is not the Kedren he's been getting post-ACL. And combined with Walton coming on strong, combined with how much trust Notre Dame has in Nolan James Jr. and Nyjah Williams to execute everything they asked him to do that's not carrying the ball, which is catching passes and pass blocking. Like, I'll hammer this into the ground again. We've seen so many good reps of pass protection from James and Williams this year, even though James has run significantly better, and we do expect him to get the start today. The trust that Notre Dame has in those two, it's going to be tough to take them off the field.
1: Dang, Jack, that's that microphone, man.
2: Yeah, I like
1: Dang,
2: that.
1: Dang, sounds better than ours.
12: Thank you.
2: That's that's Blue and Gold's Jack Sobel from West Lafayette. I'm here with Jim Irizarry in the WSBT studio. Eric Hansen from Blue and Gold is from his man cave, I think. We're going over a few questions from his Eric's chat. So let's try this one. Packy from Naperville. Mike Dimbrock's offense seems very bland and predictable. As the competition improves, this could prove problematic. Do you see Indy increasing the playbooks? All we heard all summer is how they were way ahead of last year in terms of prep. It sure doesn't look that way.
0: Yeah, I'm not sure that I can address the predictable part of that. I reason that maybe Packy was a savant. He always knows what's coming. But let's say you're looking for a double reverse pass. Is a 52-0 win over Rice the place where you want to put that? You know, Marcus Freeman was asked about, was the offense holding anything back for the bigger opponents later in the season? And he kind of poo-pooed that. I think that there are things that you hold back for later in the season, not necessarily as surprises, but that you want to get down your fundamental bread and butter things before you add the French pastry. But I think there are certainly areas that this team could get better at. Tight end play overall, third down conversions, obviously the running game. And again, you want to see incremental improvement. But I mean, people that say it's predictable, sometimes that feels that way because you're setting up a play for later in the game. You disguise plays to look like each other, and then you are able to probe a defense and set them up for a big chunk play later in the game. So if Packy thinks it's predictable, you know, I should have him sitting next to me so I can write my story early.
2: Excuse me. Bobby from Springfield. Hi, Eric. Last season, Eli Reardon in the tight end position was a vital part of Notre Dame downfield pass game. It also added an extra wrinkle for opposing teams to game plan against. So far this season, Indy hasn't utilized the tight end as much, at least downfield passes anyway. Should Indy be concerned about this, especially against BYU and Miami, and if they make the CFP? And additionally, do you think Ian Premier and Jack Larson could fill this role as the season progresses?
0: I think Jack has improved, and that's one of the and kudos to him. I think that's one of the reasons why he's playing. I still believe Ian Premier is going to bring another dimension to this offense. I've known Mike Denbrock for almost 25 years, and this is probably the person that he's had his tail wagging about the most that I've ever seen. And feels like this is a future captain, a future All-American, a future starter. Now, when do we start seeing that version of Ian Premier? I think we start seeing him emerge in October. And that doesn't mean the Flanagans are going away. I think it's going to be the Flanagans and Ian Premier at that point. But I think that's when you'll start to see more downfield threat from them. And, yeah, I mean, it's something you want in your toolkit when you play elite teams. You want to have everything humming when you play BYU and when you play Miami. And so that's what they're working toward.
2: Jack, comment, follow up?
12: I think if you've been following Blue and Gold's coverage all offseason, the lack of tight end involvement in the passing game is no surprise to you. Denbrock is very honest with media when it comes to things like this, and he said that while Flanagan, he loves what they have in the run game. He wanted to see some more from them in the passing game, and I think Eric's right that this is where Ian Premer will help down the line. I will also say that when the passing game is working as well as it is right now, Notre Dame frankly does not care less who is getting the ball as long as it's getting to targets that make positive plays happen downfield. I'll use Jane Greathouse and Mylon Graham as another example. Like, yes, Marcus Freeman about the way they're playing. Like, he'll gush about that, even though they haven't been productive. He'll gush about the way Micah Gilbert played when he had five catches through his first two games, just as much as he did about the eight-catch 170-yard game. Like, mm-hmm. It's been a longstanding philosophy of Marcus Freeman's that production is not, or lack thereof, is not necessarily a mark of good or bad pass catcher play. And that's a long-held belief of his, and I think we're seeing it play out in his comments about the tight ends and Mike Gilbert, Jane Greathouse, Mylon Graham, everyone.
2: All right, good job. I'm glad that signal is so. That microphone is so great. It's smooth, man. Damn. Yeah.
12: Got a shout out, Mr. and Mrs. Sobel, for the birthday gift in the spring, because my audio was really bad on some of those YouTube shows before then.
2: All right. Hey, we're gonna be. Thanks, Eric, for letting us share your chat questions and answers. Appreciate that. We're gonna be right back with Irish Beatdown. So let's listen to the music on Sports Radio WSBT in Sunny 101.5.
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2: It is.
1: A lot of top 25 matchups. Got one at noon even with Texas of Tennessee.
2: And you had an entertaining game last night with that Northwestern IU game. I mean,
1: yeah,
2: IU you're just lucky they had. They did not look very impressive.
1: They got out of that by the skin of their teeth, really. So,
2: what'd you guys think, Jack? Did you watch some of that game last night?
12: I caught a bit at the end. I was mostly focused on the White Sox game all night. Jim, great hat, by the way.
1: Thank you.
12: I think Indiana will be fine. They had a couple of semi-stinkers early last year, like the Old Dominion game, obviously the Penn State game, where they kind of played down to the level of competition. I would say I'm more intrigued about Northwestern than I am worried about Indiana at the moment from a college football perspective.
1: Yeah, they seem interesting.
2: Eric, what did you think about last night?
1: They seem interesting.
0: I thought Aiden Childs had his way with Indiana's defense once they got a little bit of a rhythm to it.
2: Mm-hmm.
0: I think Indiana's going to have some problems with guys like that that are multidimensional, or they're at least going to have to find answers for it. Again, I think if Northwestern recovers that onside kick, I wouldn't have been surprised if they were able to pull that off. Indiana's offense looks really good, though. I think they're going to be a problem for people, but I didn't realize Chip Kelly was Northwestern's offensive coordinator till last night.
2: I didn't either. I heard the name call. I said, did I hear that right?
0: Yeah. I went, okay.
12: It's a crazy overqualified position right there.
2: Yeah, he's bounced around to a lot of places in the last 3 years.
0: Never thought we'd say Northwestern offensive coordinator Chip Kelly.
2: There you go. All right, let's have our fun part of the show. So this is Listen to the Music.

0: My foot's boogieing down there. You can't see it, but my foot is boogieing down, you know. So here we go.
1: I'm not
0: what
1: looking.
0: The premise of this is? So each week we're going to pick each pick
2: I'm
0: a song.
2: Glad you're not looking at Tim's feet.
0: I'm going to talk over you guys because I don't want to hear what you're saying. So I'll just talk over you.
1: La la la la la.
0: Everybody picks a song that represents last week's game. Could be the title, could be the words, whatever the case may be. And then pick a song that's going to represent what they think is going to happen at tonight's game. So around and around and around we go. We'll pick Jack as the first one.

0: How long do you have to search to get that, Jack?
1: Not very. It's certainly on my download of music. Big Green Day guy, but the idea is that, you know, last week we're just kind of waiting for September to end, like Eric's song last week. We're waiting for the run game to emerge. We're waiting for Notre Dame to play mistake-free football. It's just a lot of waiting.
0: I don't know about you guys, but whenever we started this last year too, I can't listen to the radio for fun anymore. I'm listening to see every song if it's going to fit on this, and I'm a channel shifter. Ah, that's not going to apply to this game. That's not going to apply to last game. I just go. I cannot relax and enjoy music anymore. But let's go to a guy that can sit back in his easy chair right now and relax. He's the music maker himself. He's got the albums to prove it. Eric Hansen's song.

0: I'll have them beat this week. Don't worry.
1: And I usually go for short ones.
2: and the nuance there is that a lot of people misunderstand what this team should be like in September. And a lot of them are sitting in the stand saying, this doesn't look like Leave No Doubt to me.
0: I have doubt. I have doubt.
1: All right, Jimbo, what you got?
0: All right, here we go. This is going to go on for a minute solid.
1: Oh, wow. That'll just take us a break. That's how it starts.

0: right.
1: That's a band called LCD Sound System.
0: Oh, wow. Okay.
1: And the song We're All Friends. And I kind of like tie that in with basically the newfound connection between CJ Carr and Micah Gilbert.
0: There you go.
1: This past week, I think that really took a step forward and added a nice little layer of depth to everything on the offense.
0: I like the connection. Now, mine will be very short. This is what I thought of the running game, particularly Nolan James in the second half.

0: you get the point.
1: I would pay $20 to see Tim dance to that.
2: I would pay $40 to not.
3: Oh, hey, Jack, do I hear 50-50? 6-6, 7-7, do I hear?
4: Yeah, I'll pass on bidding on that.
3: All right. We're going to have to cut some of these down along the way, or we're not going to get them all in.
2: Never.
3: Before the break.
2: Never.
3: All right, so let's go with Jack for what's going to happen at tonight's game song.

0: Got it. Any contacts there, Jack?
1: I just said
0: I couldn't hear you.
2: We couldn't hear it on our end, so.
1: Oh, well, Eric could. The context is this better. The context is this better be the game they get the run game going.
2: There you go.
0: There you
2: go.
0: All right. All right. How about Eric for tonight?
3: That when you look at me, there's so much that you just don't see, buddy.
0: It's the first slow song I think Eric's picked in 2 years.

0: taking over the star for The Bodyguard with Whitney Houston. You could be the new lead.
1: So, pretty self-explanatory.
0: Got it. All right, Jim.
2: All right, here we go. There's really no connection to this. I just wanted to hear it, and it has the word train in it. A little Rolling Stones action, so Silver Train. You don't hear this one very often either, so...
0: This year, I was going to give everybody one punt during the year that they could pick. If they couldn't get a song, just pick them their favorite song. So you got the punt.
2: This isn't a punt. I like this song.
1: Improvised a locomotive.
2: Yeah. Fun little note too, the video to that song. All right, the official video from the record company, or you know, off the Rolling Stones YouTube page. You see Mick doing his thing. And this is at a point where the Stones probably aren't getting along very well. Mm-hmm. And all the other guys are just like, geez, they're just so sick of his crap.
0: All right. Let's do mine for Purdue tonight. And it's short and it speaks for itself. This is what I think is going to happen with the offense tonight.

0: self-explanatory also. Don't need to say anything more about that. What is that? Fallout?
1: That is indeed Fallout
0: yeah,
1: Boy.
0: Yeah. Yeah, okay. I thought it was. It was. All right, so we're going to move on to the second hour. Or third hour.
2: That goes
0: way too fast. We're going to be right back with...
2: The second error-free hour, but, you know.
0: All right. We're going to be back with former Notre Dame... Notre Dame 2009 third-team All-String All-American quarterback Jimmy Clausen right here on Sports Radio WSBT and Sunny 101.5. It's game day.
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0: The game day show back on Sunny 101.5 and Sports Radio WSBT. Taking a look at the top 25 matchups today. The top 25 against each other matchups. We've got quite a few of them. Texas and Tennessee, that's kicking off here actually a couple of minutes ago. We've got Iowa and Michigan, that's at 3:30 on CBS. We've got, as I scroll down, Ole Miss and Florida also at 3:30 on ABC. The season's starting to get ramped up a little bit. A&M and LSU tonight at 7:30. That's a big game. Both of those teams, one of those teams anyway, two losses already. Who'd have thunk that?
1: Yeah, really.
0: With that game. So there's a lot of good stuff this weekend.
1: 2 p.m. Eric, can you remember a 2 p.m. kickoff?
2: Not for a long time. That's a weird kickoff. And it's a Peacock only game, so there's going to be a lot of people upset. But that's the world we live in right now.
1: What's that, Jack?
3: I said I'm sure our listeners love that, but like Eric said, I mean that comes with the territory of having your own TV deal.
0: Hey, you've got it. You've got it for free right here.
1: That's right, because we're back for another hour game day
2: with no echoes. When we say "wake up the echoes," we mean something completely different.
0: That's how efficient we are. We wake up the echoes.
1: I'm Tim Grau, along with Jim Irizarry, plus the senior writer for Blue and Gold, Eric Hansen, and the football beat writer for Blue and Gold, Jack Sobol. Remember, you stay right here today, especially if it's on Peacock, because immediately following game day at 1 p.m. will be the Fighting Irish Network pregame show with kickoff just after 2 p.m. After the game, it's time to join our own Jim Irizarry on Indy Overtime with a review of the game, plus all the stats and interviews, all on Sports Radio WSBT, Sunny 101.5, and streamed at WSBTRadio.com. We're efforting Jimmy at the moment. We're not making connections. So, guys, this is what live radio. Are you ready to do Stratego if we move it up?
3: Always.
1: Always?
0: All right, let's hit it.
2: He's going to kick my butt on Stratego. This one.
4: Not a place, not a time, but a battle of wit and skill and strategy.
1: Stratego, the old board game that I and Eric played years ago. I don't think Jim or
0: this was one of those smart kid games that I never played. So
1: it was fun. It was very competitive. I like to put my bombs in unsuspecting places. So what we're going to do is we're going to use the game Stratego. We're going to use the game Stratego as the format to kind of analyze tonight's game in a fun, competitive way. So we're going to have Eric take Notre Dame's offense versus Jack's Purdue's defense to start us off. Coach Eric.
2: I'm glad you gave me the Notre Dame offense against Purdue's defense. That evens the playing field a little bit. I can distribute my bombs in unexpected places, and I'm not just throwing bombs. I am really trying to be balanced. I'm not going to overdo it with the running game just because Purdue's not good at it. They're not good at the passing defense either. So I want to really sharpen a lot of the things that the Notre Dame offense hasn't been good at, and also emphasize the things that they have been good at. So, having said that, I think that I could call the plays today and not be predictable and be able to trounce Jack's defense. I can't wait to see what he has in store for me. I think there's going to be some blitzes.
0: You had to go to Akron for that contest, I believe.
3: Step one for me as the Purdue defense is pray. If that doesn't work, and I don't think it will, I would say kind of copy the Michigan State and Wisconsin game plans. Until Notre Dame can prove that it can consistently score on the type of defense, which means six-man boxes, dare them to run the ball. You bet on taking away the run with limited numbers so you can take away the pass with heavy numbers. And until Notre Dame proves otherwise, that's how teams are going to play them. Notre Dame has proven it can win games like that. But you'd like to see Notre Dame score more consistently against that style of defense. So I don't know how much I'm blitzing. CJ Carr is notoriously awesome against the blitz. So I would just kind of play coverage, bet on being able to stop the run with six, maybe even five-man boxes if Notre Dame spreads it out. And pray again.
1: A lot of praying on there.
0: Yeah.
1: So
2: one thing that I'm going to do, though, is I'm going to get Jonas Walton some carries. I want to

0: explosiveness.
1: Praying that justice doesn't come in the game.
0: No. You need explosiveness, and Jonas Walton gives you that.
2: So, Eric, just a side bet on that, because we're all talking. You said earlier that if Notre Dame doesn't run the ball good, then there's some suspect going on. Are they better running left or running right?
1: I'm not sure that I've tracked that. Jack probably knows that.
0: I can look up those numbers now if you want.
2: Okay, yeah, sorry. I didn't mean to throw in something in there. I was just thinking, are we still unsure about the right side because of the and yes, or?
1: Left, Anthony Knapp and so forth.
0: I think the bigger disparity right now is gap in zone runs. You saw Notre Dame run counter up Michigan State's butt over and over and over again on that last drive of the game, whereas some of those zone runs, that's where the back's inconsistent vision can kind of show up, and it's also where Notre Dame's offensive line kind of incoherency, if you will show up. But on those gaps games like counter, like they were mauling people in the run game and Nolan James Jr. was finding those holes. I think that's much more indicative than the left-right disparity, but I will look that up now.
1: Tim, you're never going to be able to trick him. He's on top of this. This is what Jack Sobel was built for, was the stratego. Even though he never played the game, this is his jam.
2: That's why I'm asking the questions. I don't want to go up against him. Either right, one of you guys.
0: You want to pull up the team totals? It looks like Notre Dame has been slightly more successful, maybe a little more than slightly, running to the right. So,
2: Interesting.
0: Here it goes. Running behind the left end, so that's like running outside the tight end. So that would be the 1, 3, 5. So the 7 hole is 4 yards per carry. 5 hole, so that's between the left tackle and the tight end. 2.14. Wait, no, I'm looking at yards after contact per attempt. Dang it. So it's 3.9 yards per carry. Outside the left end, between the left tackle and the left end, 3.1 yards per carry. Left guard and left tackle, 3.2 yards per carry. Left tackle or center and left guard, 4 yards per carry. Center and right guard, 2.7 yards per carry. This is all per Pro Football Focus.
2: Okay.
0: Right guard and right tackle, so between those two, 4 yards per carry. Right tackle and tight end, 5.6 yards per carry, and then outside the tight end on the right side, 4.4 yards per carry. So not
2: a big difference, yeah.
0: But generally better running behind right tackle and right end.
2: All right, Jack, you got the Notre Dame defense versus Eric's Purdue offense.
0: Yeah, so it feels like we say this every week, in that Purdue has a good running back, a really good running back. Fama Ejiboy has some of the best elusiveness numbers in the country. And you look at PFF rushing grade too, and you see it on film. Like if he gets into space, like he can embarrass you as a defender. But the issue with a lot of these rebuilding teams is that their offensive line isn't great, and Purdue's offensive line is actually missing its most consistent player. So when Notre Dame fans might recognize Joey Tonono, the left tackle, committed to Notre Dame in the class of 22, actually medically retired, came back, and transferred to Purdue, where he's become a really consistent starter. He has been out with a left ankle injury. And I don't think they expect him back necessarily today. So if I'm Notre Dame, I am kind of playing the same defense, like I said, with Purdue. Like, you trust that your defensive front and your linebackers are going to win their matchups against this Purdue offensive line. They're going to smother Ejiboy, and this is by far the best run defense that they've faced. And I think, while you rely on Christian Gray a lot against these slots, you do give him some help over the top. I would like to see a lot of those like cover one concepts, where if you're the deep safety, whether it's a Don Shuler or Joey O'Brien, and this is something that Joey O'Brien should be good at because he's 6'5", you're telling them like, hey, you're the single high safety, but watch that slot, because that's where Purdue is going to try to throw the football. And if you're Christian Gray against those coverages, you're thinking, all right, same thing that you thought last week against Michigan State. Like, if you have safety help over the top, be aggressive. Be the ball disrupting Christian Gray that we know he can be. And Notre Dame's going to play a ton of nickel in this game, which means you need Christian Gray to crash hard against the run. So all factors considered, I think Notre Dame has a pretty good plan against Purdue's offense.
2: All right, Eric, you got your Purdue offense, your high power offense.
1: I'm going to try to confound Jack with a couple of wrinkles. One thing with Ryan Brown is, knowing that I don't have a really good offensive line, I'm going to

0: get the ball out of my hands quick. I'm going to go try to go to a quick passing ball control offense to play a little bit of keep away from Notre Dame's offense. I don't want this to be a real imbalance with time of possession and plays. So I think Ryan Brown can execute that. I also want to take some shots against Christian Gray. I want to see if he's as capable as Jack believes he is above the Pro Football Focus stats. I also want to throw a real different wrinkle at Notre Dame, and I think Ryan Brown is able to execute this. We haven't seen a lot of it from him, but I think he's got to run the ball some. I think he, both planned and unplanned, he needs to take off. I think that dimension of a running quarterback, I think, again, you're going against a top three defense in the country right now. You need to be a little bit innovative against them, and Ryan Brown, I think, can execute that. I don't know for a whole game, but that would be something I would try.
1: And if you're Notre Dame, you also have to look out, like Eric, you mentioned some wrinkles. Like, you have to be very wary of the trick play, because you know Purdue's going to have something up its sleeve. Last year, Purdue scored his first touchdown on the trick play. I think it was like a handoff and then a pass out to Brown himself. I forget exactly how it worked, but it was something goofy like that. But Notre Dame fell for it. I believe it was actually Christian Gray who lost control of the edge because he didn't expect the quarterback to leak out for a pass. So it's just something you have to always be conscious of if you're Notre Dame.
2: We're midway through our Stratego game with Jack Zobel and Eric Hansen. Eric, you've got Indy special teams versus Jack's Purdue special teams.
0: Well, I'm happy that I have a kicker who I know how to pronounce his name. and that's Spencer Borath. The last thing maybe Purdue would expect from Notre Dame is a fake. I wouldn't be surprised if Notre Dame did pull off a fake, either a field goal or a punt in this game. But I think, again, just having Micah Drescher kick the ball out of the end zone or kick it deep and basically execute your fundamentals against Purdue, because I think Notre Dame has a very strong special teams team. A lot of freshmen playing on it, a lot of freshmen on coverage teams. And so I'm not going to lose the game on a special teams play. Marcus Freeman was really upset after the game with the fake punt not working. It felt like it gave a lot of momentum to Michigan State. I think if we do see a fake, it won't be as early in the game.
2: Jack, you've got your special teams. Purdue.
1: The big thing I'm concerned about if I'm Purdue is the punt blocking unit for Notre Dame, which has been really successful for a number of years, and I think it's a big reason Notre Dame's punt return numbers aren't as high as maybe they could be with Jordan Faison back there, is because they go for the block all the time. So I'm doing everything I can to get those punts away, because if you're Purdue, you think you maybe not think, but like you come into this game believing like we're going to be able to score Notre Dame, because that's the only way that they're going to be able to win this game. But if you give Notre Dame short fields, then that compounds some scores against you, and then this game can get away from you really quickly if you're Purdue with that shaky defense. So everything you can to avoid getting the punts blocked. Watch the trick plays. You always have to against Notre Dame. That's part of what, that's a great thing Notre Dame does on special teams, is that they make you prepare for trick plays. So you have to be wary of that. But I think the biggest thing is just make sure you protect on those punts.
3: Jacobo Echeverria Lozano. There's the kicker's
1: name. The kicker. And I believe he has Spencer Porath to thank for being at Purdue, because if you look at when Lozano was offered by Purdue, it was January 10th, then Spencer Porath committed to Notre Dame officially January 13th, and we know now that he was enrolled at Notre Dame by this time. So I put those pieces together, and you can kind of see where they went with that.
2: Eric, side note, our punter right now, are we getting the most out of that? I know last year we weren't real happy with the average we were getting.
0: You mean last week or last year?
2: Well, compared to last year we did not punt very well. As not much of yardage as I think they thought this guy was from Australia was going to do.
1: So, I disagree with that. I think Bill had a very good year last year.
2: Good, I like disagreement.
0: Yeah, James Rendell was one of the top punters, but this isn't the same guy. It's a different Australian.
2: Mm-hmm.
0: But, yeah, I think they're happy other than The Wisconsin game where it got partially blocked, I think they're happy with what Jasper Scaife is giving them. He's a really, really good athlete, and it would be interesting to see if he gets involved in a fake at some point. But, yeah, I think Notre Dame's punting game will be a strong asset for them. I just don't think they want to do it very often.
2: And, Jack, to finalize Stratego, you've got the Notre Dame intangibles.
1: I think you are constantly reminding your defense of what Purdue did to it last year. If you're Chris Ashton, especially for Marcus Freeman, who really thrives on that kind of motivation, like that was an embarrassment for Notre Dame in the first half. To be completely honest, especially that final drive of the first half, they went with like five plays in 57 seconds or something like that. Like you have to have some pride if you're Notre Dame, and they did. They bucked up in the second half of that game, but if you're Notre Dame heading into this one, you have to be thinking about, let's make a statement against this Purdue offense. Like, you do not go into Notre Dame Stadium and do that to the Notre Dame defense.
2: And Eric, you wrap up with Purdue's intangibles.
0: Well, I mean, Purdue has a history of being called the spoiler makers. They have histories of knocking off really highly ranked teams, including some Notre Dame teams. And so you tap into that history and show them the Purdue equivalent of Rudy or whatever, and show them the games where they've knocked off top teams. And again, this offense is for real. I don't know that they're going to look that today. I think against most teams that they play, they're going to put up points, and I'm going to ride Ryan Brown's arm and maybe his legs and maybe his even catching ability and try to be the spoiler makers today.
2: And that wraps up this week's Stratego. Notre Dame versus Purdue. Thank you, gentlemen. I think you were kind to each other and had a lot of good points.
0: I have to be nice to him. He's smarter than me.
1: I wouldn't go that far.
2: All right. We're going to take a break here. We're going to effort Jimmy Clausen again. If not, we'll do some other discussions to
0: final. We'll talk about him behind his back.
3: What's that? Yeah, let's do that.
2: What's that? I didn't catch it.
3: We'll talk about it behind his back.
2: You got it. All right, we'll be right back on Sports Radio WSBT and Sunny 101.5. This is Game Day.
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2: 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And hello to you that are streaming us, and a wave to anybody watching us on YouTube. Jim, you can see his face. My face you can see because I got my hat down low, so I got to keep myself secret to everybody else. You do like a White Sox. I am a White Sox fan, oh, by the way, too. That's what I grew up.
3: Yeah. Yeah.
2: So, Jack's a White Sox fan, too?
3: They're in the playoffs.
2: Yes.
3: After losing 100 games for each of the last... losing 100 games.
2: 300 plus for the last few years. Yeah.
3: Including setting the all-time mark for losses.
2: I will
3: losses.
2: Tell you, though, that I'm bad at following them anymore. I don't seem to have the time. But my
3: baseball season's long, man.
2: My new son-in-law, he really watches them. Went to Cleveland to catch the Cleveland White Sox game about a week ago.
3: Okay, all right.
2: And took his life into his own hands as he was standing up with his socks and yelling in Cleveland.
3: Yeah, that was on the road, wasn't it? Okay.
2: Yeah, absolutely. All right, so sometimes this happens. And once again, live radio, whatever. We tried Jimmy Clausen, and he's indisposed at the moment. So unless something happens while we're moving along here, we're going to do a few other things. And let's start, how about with national ranking, guys? You okay with that right now?
0: Sure.
2: All right. So let's start off. Do you have any qualms? Well, Eric, where did you have your top five?
0: Off the top of my head? I don't have to go off the top of my head. I have it right here. I had Texas 1, Notre Dame 2, Georgia 3, Miami 4, Ohio State 5.
2: And according to the AP, Texas 1, Georgia 2, Notre Dame 3, Ole Miss 4, Indiana 5. Jack, how about yours? And then we can discuss these different why the differences. What are you thinking right now?
1: Well, I am very much not a voter, so we should get that out there right away. but I think it's fine. We're still at the point of the season where there's not too much to really qualm about. Is that a phrase? I'm making it one. I was.
3: We're making it one now.
1: I was interested that Ole Miss's rise stopped at Notre Dame, because if you're going exclusively off what teams have accomplished so far this season, it's Texas 1, Ole Miss 2. But he's ready. All right.
2: Go ahead.
3: Finish up.
1: No, that's.
2: He's got to make a call to him. I'm sorry.
3: Yeah, I got to dial.
2: I didn't hit the button when we were talking internally here. Whatever.
1: That's pretty much it. Like it. I think I would still have Notre Dame 2 if I was a voter, but I understand why they're at 3. I could also understand why they would be at 4.
2: Eric, are you okay with Ohio State being at 7?
0: Yeah, I mean, you're still putting pieces together of the season. I don't think a team should be penalized of the sequence they play their games. And I think the Ohio State-Texas game, the better that Texas does, the better that close loss for Ohio State is going to look for them, but they also have to beat some people of note rather than Kent State, which my uncle complained to me about for some reason. I don't schedule Ohio State's games for them. But I think there's wiggle room for different opinions, especially this early in the season, about the top teams, because what you're comparing aren't apples to oranges or oranges. They're like apples to Buicks. So it's difficult.
2: Well, I appreciate that. I think we've got Jimmy on the line. Jimmy, Tim Growl, Eric Hansen.
13: Hey, how you guys doing?
2: Good, good. How are you?
13: I'm doing great. Thank you.
2: What's going on with that beautiful family of yours? I just saw another picture last night on Facebook or whatever. Living the life?
13: Oh, we're just hanging out. You know, my wife, she's a former Trojan, former volleyball player. She just had a knee surgery 2 days ago. So, you know, we're all taking care of mom right now and making sure she's all good.
2: What are your kids' ages?
13: My oldest, Cooper, he's 9. My middle son, Jet, he's 7. And my daughter, Haley, she's 5.
2: So, anybody throwing the football yet?
13: Oh, yeah. We're all spinning it a little bit. We actually had a 7-on-7 league that me and my brother started out here.
2: Oh, wow.
13: In California and in Tennessee. So we just had our first season about a month ago, so that went really well. And, yeah, both Cooper and Jet are playing quarterback, receiver, playing some defense. So just trying to teach all the boys, you know, a little football, a little defense, formations, the route tree, and getting them going.
2: When it gets to be that point, point when they're a little older, whatever, what would you tell your kids about your time at Notre Dame?
13: Oh, it was the best. I mean, they got a little glimpse of it. We went back, I think it was a year ago, maybe 2 years ago, to the Louisville game, and they got to see, you know, everything, the bookstore, the Golden Dome, the chapel, where my dorm was, got to see the stadium, all the indoor facilities. So they got to see how special it was, and, you know, Notre Dame is their favorite, you know, college football team now because of that. So it's really special, and, you know, my time there was amazing. You know, with Coach Weiss, all the staff and all the players, still try to keep in touch with as many guys as possible. But it was just such a fun time of, you know, my life. You know, leaving home for the first time and just experiencing something different than California. You know, South Bend was great, Chicago was great. We had a lot of fun.
2: So what was the biggest change going from high school? And you were the number one prospect in the whole country. Everybody was at you, after you. Let me even ask my other question first. Sorry, I got out of order. What did you like about Notre Dame that you wanted to go there before everybody else in the family, I think, wanted you to go there? And you rejected some other schools because you said, no, I'm going to Notre Dame.
13: Yeah, you know, I think Coach Weiss was a big factor in that. Obviously, you know, going to school was the number one priority. So going to Notre Dame to get a great education was the number one thing. And, you know, obviously playing football and Coach Weiss and his pedigree and just the tradition around Notre Dame. And, you know, I wanted to experience something different outside of California for a couple years, which I was able to do at Notre Dame.
2: Eric Hansen, Blue and Gold, question for Jimmy.
0: I absolutely do. Jimmy, great to talk to you again. And I wondered what your impressions of CJ Carr are, and have you gotten a chance to know him at all?
13: No, I have not. You know, but I heard about CJ for the first time, I think it was maybe a year or two ago. No, it was probably, 2 years ago when I was back there. Coach Paulus, who was my quarterback coach when I was at Notre Dame, said CJ is a pure passer, and, you know, once he gets on the field, it's going to be pretty special. And he said he's got a, you know, smart mind. He said it reminds him a little bit of me, just to where he can, you know, look at something and have a check to, you know, get out of a bad play, get into a good play, and always thinking ahead, right? So when he gets to the line of scrimmage, he kind of knows what the defense is because he works so hard in the classroom, studying film and stuff like that. So once he gets to the line of scrimmage, he can get out of a bad play, get into a good play, and there is never a bad play because he's always, one step ahead of the defense.
0: I also want to ask you about the academic part, which you mentioned how important that was to you, and you proved that you left early to go to the NFL, then you came back and got your degree. Why was that important to you, and what was that experience like coming back to Notre Dame to finish up?
13: Yeah, it was a surreal experience, being, I don't know how old I was, 24, 25 years old with a bunch of 17, 18, 19-year-old kids. That was a little different for me. But, yeah, I told my parents once I, wanted to declare for the NFL draft that I'd go back to Notre Dame and get my degree. So I had to stay true to my promise to them on that. And, it was a kind of a weird time for me, to be honest, just because I tore my labrum when I was in Carolina, so I left. I was rehabbing in South Bend, and also getting my degree. So it was a fun time going back, and I'll never forget those days being with those guys and training, and trying to get my shoulder back, and studying and trying to get my degree. So it was a fun time. But also a weird time for me as well.
2: That's Jimmy Clausen.
0: One for me, Jimmy, is I wondered, you came in with the tag of being the number one recruit in the country, and I thought you handled things really well, but I'm sure behind the scenes it wasn't always the easiest thing, especially I think your elbow wasn't right when you came in as an early enrollee. Can you talk to us about how you handled the pressure and how you matured into a quarterback that became one of the best passers in the country?
13: Yeah, it was tough. I developed bone spurs in my elbow my senior year at Oaks Christian in California, and I went to Notre Dame. We were doing spring practice and stuff, and I couldn't throw the ball like I knew I could. And then after that, I went back home. I was lifting. I called Coach Weiss. I was like, "Hey, I'm trying to lift. I can't do anything." So I had to have surgery on my elbow. Came back, and it was tough. Going in there, I didn't think that I would play at all the first half of the season. And then come game one, Coach Weiss throws me in there against Georgia Tech, and to be fully transparent, I wasn't ready. As a high school quarterback coming in, you want to play. Even if you're hurt, you want to play. But that probably wasn't the best thing for the team or for me. But that's just kind of what happened. And then, as time kind of progressed, I got, my feet underneath me. I got healthy. I got my elbow healthy, and I was able to go through a whole, season and a whole off season. So sophomore year, we got a little bit better offensively, and then obviously junior year, that was a lot of fun.
2: This is Game Day on WSBT, Sports Radio WSBT and Sunny 101.5. We're talking with Jimmy Clausen, Jack Zobel, Blue and Gold.
1: Hey, Jimmy, thank you so much for coming on. I wanted to follow up about what you said about CJ making checks to the line of scrimmage and how Ron Paul has told you very early in his career that he was impressive with that. Did you have that kind of way to make Did you have that kind of leeway, to make checks at the line of scrimmage in college? And what are the keys to doing it successfully, if so?
13: Yeah, the first part of my time at Notre Dame, my freshman year, I was just learning the system. So it was I wasn't able really to make checks like that. Coach Weiss would always, if we had run plays, and we would call them nows where the receiver just turns around, I throw it to him. Kind of like a little, zone read with what teams and stuff like that are doing nowadays. But, as I progressed my sophomore year and especially my junior year, yeah, I was able to make checks at the line of scrimmage, based upon what we saw. And, we spend a lot of time in the film room with Coach Paulus and Coach Weiss and, all the offensive players kind of going through things. Hey, if I see this, I'm going to get to this. So it was a lot of fun because it was kind of, playing chess out there with the defense, and every time they showed something or, I'd do a hard cadence to make them show what they would do, I would try to get, our offense in the best play possible to be successful.
1: And then second and final question, there's been a lot of talk this season about taking what the defense gives you versus dictating the terms of the passing game yourself. Notre Dame has done a lot of the former this season based on how teams have played them and done it well, but where do you kind of stand on that?
13: Yeah, 100%. I mean, you have two running backs that just got drafted in the first round of the draft that are, you know, starting for their teams this year. So when you lose those guys, they're not going to let, you know, a quarterback like C.J. Carr throw the ball around all day. You know, they're going to make you run the ball, and they're going to make you check it down. It's going to be kind of, you know, boring to watch at times. But that's just, as a quarterback, that's what you have to do. You have to take what they give you, run the ball, third downs, you know, take care of the football. And as soon as you start running the ball, you know, they're going to go to single high safety, and then CJ is going to be able to do, you know, whatever he wants, you know, throwing the ball. So, yeah, it's tough. You know, it's frustrating for a quarterback, and I'm sure CJ would attest to this, but, you know, running the ball, checking the ball down when you're, you know, wanting to throw it down the field, it's very difficult, and, you know, that's just what you have to do.
2: Not sure how much you remember, but in 2009 against Purdue, timely today, you hit Kyle Rudolph with 24 seconds left to win the game. Any thoughts of that game?
13: That was a tough game, honestly, because I came off of, I hurt my toe, my right big toe against Michigan State. I think it was like the first drive or second drive of the game, and I tore two tendons in my toe. I didn't know what it was.
2: Oh, boy.
13: So I had to play the next game against Purdue at Purdue with that. And if you guys remember, you know, I was in there, and then I came out because I couldn't move at all. And Dane Chris came in, and then it was, you know, getting to the fourth quarter, and I told Coach Weiss, I was like, put me in, like, you know, let's go get this thing done. So I went back in, and we had a great drive going down, and, you know, Kyle ran a great route. I think you said it was fourth down, and, you know, made a throw, just put it on his chest. And, you know, obviously Kyle's 6'6", whatever he was, 250, 60 pounds, you know, just bodied up the safety for a touchdown for the win. So it was a very exciting, fun game. A lot of mixed emotions, you know, playing, then having to come out, Dane going in, and me coming back in at the end. So it was a lot of fun.
2: Did you have a special rivalry or stadium that away stadium that you looked forward to?
13: I look forward to you know, all away stadiums. You know, going, anyone that plays Notre Dame, they want to beat Notre Dame, right? So you already have you know, a mark on your chest. But going to an away stadium, everyone's rooting against you except for that one section where it's basically family and friends. So, you know, going to away stadiums, we really embrace that. You know, we worked on it hard in practice with all the noise and sound that Coach Weiss would pump in during practice. But those were fun games. You know, away games were amazing. One in particular was, you know, my first start against Penn State. We didn't win, but that atmosphere was electric. That was the first wideout that they ever did. So that was a lot of fun as well.
2: I heard this on ESPN the other day. Someone mentioned that you're the best Notre Dame quarterback. C.J. Carr is the best Notre Dame quarterback since Jimmy Clausen. How does that make you feel?
13: That's humbling. And, you know, there was a lot of really good quarterbacks that came out of Notre Dame, you know, starting with, you know, obviously the older guys and Brady, and then I came in. There was a lot of guys after me, you know, in between to get to C.J., but you know, it's very, very humbling for people to say that. You know, again, I had a heck of a time at Notre Dame. Obviously, I wish we could have got, you know, some more wins. But it was what it was. You know, it was tough sledding out there at times. You know, playing a freshman quarterback is always difficult. You know, playing in an NFL style system, coming from high school where, you know, we were just kind of all spread out and run and gun, but it was, you know, very, very humbling to have people say that. But, you know, CJ's a heck of a quarterback, and I love watching him play.
2: And with everything going on with your family and your wife's surgery and stuff, you probably won't make it to the campus this year, right?
13: No, we were trying to get out, but, yeah, with her surgery and stuff like that, she's going to be down for probably 2-3 months with knee surgery. So We're hoping to get back next year, and bring the boys and also bring my daughter to another game.
2: Well, you'll be looking forward to seeing that new football facility. I forgot, Eric, you've been through it, right?
0: Absolutely.
2: Yeah, yeah, I bet you've heard some things about it too, Jimmy, haven't you?
13: Yeah, it was you know, very, very impressive when we were there. So Coach Paulus was kind of, you know, running head on that whole project, and the only thing I've seen was, you know, videos and photos and stuff like that, and it looks amazing. So looking forward to getting back there, you know, showing the kids that, seeing it for the first time, myself included. So that'll be a lot of fun next year.
2: Jack, Eric, question, final question?
0: I got one follow-up for Jimmy. You having married a USC alum, who wins the argument about whose fault it was that there is an interruption in the Notre Dame-USC football series?
13: Oh, man, we don't even talk about that. I mean, it's honestly sad that Notre Dame and the SC rivalry, you know, got put on pause. I have a bunch of friends and stuff that went to SC, played there, and you know, they're upset about it as well. It's tough to see, but hopefully they can get it back on the schedule here shortly.
2: Yeah, how much time does Lincoln Riley have if he loses another game?
13: I think honestly, I've been watching them out here. I mean, it'll be a big test for them against Oregon today, but I mean, they got a lot of great talent. I think he's doing a great job over there. You know, it's tough nowadays with the portal and everything going on, NIL, I don't know, man. It's tough sledding out there for these coaches, you know, just for kids that are great, and then somebody else pays them more money, and they're, you know, switching schools. So it's hard to get a good nucleus of guys, I feel like, to compete every year, because every time kids play well, you know, they're out on the street and their agents are trying to get them more money, et cetera, et cetera. So there's, you know, not a lot of allegiance to, you know, sticking to one school. But I think he's doing a great job. I mean, he's a great person. Spent some time with him. And I love his offense. I mean, his offense is great. Just trying to get the ball into the playmakers' hands and let them make plays.
2: Talk about the portal and everything. Eric, remind everybody how many people have gone through Purdue in the last 2 years, players?
0: Well, it's freshmen and transfers together is 86 in the last two cycles.
13: So. Yeah, that's, I mean, how do you create a team with that? You know, it's very difficult, and I mean, I feel for the college coaches because it's, you know, it's not just the basic recruiting, but you're trying to recruit kids out of the portal. The kids are leaving your school. It's tough. You know, to have 86 kids in the past couple of years, like you said, I mean, that's difficult.
2: Hey, Jimmy, thanks for taking the time. I know out there it's about 9:30 a.m. out there. 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
13: Hey, thanks so much, guys. Go Irish.
2: Thanks a lot. That's former Notre Dame quarterback Jimmy Clausen on Game Day on Sports Radio WSBT and Sunny 101.5. We'll be right back.
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1: Got it. So we're going to talk on air about a little editing here for commercials in. We got 3 minutes to stay on before we end the show?
0: We have 6 minutes.
1: Well, we got 6 minutes. Okay, yeah. So we're okay. We're yeah. Okay. Sorry about that, guy. Just had to do some housekeeping. Was a little confused, which isn't unusual for me.
0: This is how we make the sausage.
1: That's right. This is how we make the music. Okay. All right. So let's have some general discussion about tonight's game, and then we'll get some predictions and stuff.
2: Well, if it's going on still tonight, it's gone into multiple overtimes.
0: Here we are in the 17th overtime.
1: So what do you think, Eric?
0: 102-102.
1: Oh, you know, real quick. Okay, because we got a little more time than I thought. So if you guys are prepared for this, if I asked you the question, Eric, who's the offensive assistant coach that would be MVP at this point, who would you say?
2: I would say... And you're not allowed to give, like, a coordinator, right? You want position coach.
1: Assistant coach, I think. They don't get love too much, enough love.
2: I would go Joe Rudolph just because of what he's had to deal with shuffling people in and out and dealing with injuries.
1: Fair enough. Jack, offensive assistant coach, MVP award to date?
3: Gino Gaudioli for me.
2: Yeah, that's an easy one.
3: We know how good CJ Carr is, but I think he doesn't get enough credit for. You look at the 2024 season, and he had to develop Riley Leonard on the fly, which was not an easy. Riley deserved a lot of credit for that, obviously, but Gino Gaudioli deserves credit as well. And then he had in the backups in that room: Steve Angeli, power forward starter; Kenny Minchie, power forward starter, just beat A&M; CJ Carr, power forward starter for Notre Dame. Like that's a monumentally impressive accomplishment.
2: And his father passed away the day before the Wisconsin game.
1: Mm. Right. Week as Adon Shuler's dad passed away? Same week?
2: Yes.
3: Two days after, yeah.
1: That is tough. I mean, I'm sure I've heard Adon, you know, dedicating the season to him, but he is just playing lights out. And to have that, you know, I mean, I've recently lost a parent, so I just, not even in being competitive, I don't know how you keep your concentration, but obviously they're made of different mold. Eric, how about a defensive MVP assistant coach?
2: I'm going to go with Charlie Partridge. I think you could pick any of those guys. They're all new guys, but I think what Charlie Partridge is doing on and off the field with recruiting puts him at the top of my list.
1: Jack?
3: Charlie Partridge is not particularly close. You can read any number of articles that I've written on the subject, whether it's about Bryce Young's development or this week about the pass rush as a whole, but like the work he is doing with the mental side of pass rushing, like game planning for an offensive tackle game, recognizing protections, how advanced the defensive line is doing that at a level that they haven't done in the past. Like, he has elevated that group substantially this season. And he has more talent to work with. Nice. He has more talent to work with than I think his predecessor, Al Washington, did, or at least more experienced talent now that Boubacar Traore is in year four, Bryce Young in year three. But the work he's done has just been fantastic.
1: All right, guys, let's get into some predictions for tonight. Eric, what's the game going to be like? And then a final score, please.
2: Well, we have to pick our predictions a week ahead of time before Notre Dame's played its most recent game and the other team has too.
3: 2 weeks now.
2: Now 2 weeks going forward. I haven't changed mine. I'm going to go with Notre Dame 45, Purdue 6. Purdue's probably going to score more than that. But here's my prediction. Those 6 points are going to come from Jacobo Echeverria Lozano.
0: There you go.
1: Oh, my God. Jack, what do you think? I'm exhausted by this names.
3: I'm going to go Notre Dame 41, Purdue 10. Go White Sox.
1: When's the next White Sox game?
3: Tonight at 7, big one.
1: Oh, that's good. You go from football right into watching a baseball game.
3: Exactly. I'm driving, which means I don't have to work, and I can just put the game on radio or stream it in the car.
0: Are they still a game behind Cleveland?
3: Game behind with the tiebreaker.
0: Okay.
3: So they need to go 2-0 while Cleveland goes 1-1.
0: All right.
1: So, Jim, I'm going to give your – since you're
0: – I've got what did I say yesterday? I said 49-13. I think yesterday.
1: You're all guys are all in the 40s. I'm not going to give mine. We'll rely on your guys. Mine doesn't mean anything.
0: Oh, fine. Whatever.
1: All right.
0: What did you have?
2: Come on.
0: What did you have?
1: 47-13.
3: Give your pick, Tim.
0: There you go.
1: All right. 47-13.
2: So
1: hard. Hey. And a thank you to what's his name over there? And Jack from Blue and Gold. Eric Hansen, Jack Zobel, Jim Arizari. Hey, stand by. Next is the Notre Dame Network pregame show. Then it's kickoff just after 2 p.m. And after the game, make sure to join Jim on Indy Overtime with the game stats and postgame interviews. Please join us next Saturday as your Fighting Irish take on North Carolina. 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For Jim Arizari, Eric Hansen, and Jack Zobel, this is Tim Growl. We hope you enjoyed today's show. Thank you for listening to Game Day on your home for Fighting Irish football, Sports Radio WSBT, and Sunny 101.5.

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13: 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At the 50, the 40, the 30, the 20, the 10, touchdown Irish!
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15: Thank you very much, and good afternoon, America. Welcome to Notre Dame football. Today, the Irish hit the road and make the two-hour drive south to West Lafayette, Indiana, for an in-state rivalry renewed today for the 90th time. It's the Purdue Boilermakers and the third-ranked Notre Dame Fighting Irish. Hi, folks, and happy College Football Saturday, along with Mike Golic and Tony Simeone in the booth at Ross-Ade Stadium in West Lafayette. Johnny Soper with you from our network studios in downtown Chicago, Illinois. Gentlemen, good afternoon. Even though it's the first true road game of the season, you guys didn't even need a hotel room for this one.
16: No, it was a really pleasant drive down, company aside. I had a great time driving down. No, it was a great carpool, Mike. I enjoyed 2 hours in the car. We kind of solved all the world's problems on the way down.
17: Yeah, we did. He did have a rule, speak only when spoken to. But, you know, once we got over that hurdle, we were okay. No, I remember this trip as a player at Notre Dame as well. You know, nice easy bus ride.
15: Yeah.
17: The night before in, and you don't have to worry about getting out on a plane or all that. It's very, very convenient.
15: No question about it. I know Lambeau Field was a road trip in the sense that they had to travel, but that was a neutral site game, 50-50 crowd and all that. This one will be, I bet you there's going to be a lot of Irish fans there today, but it certainly, I think, will skew Purdue. There's no question about that. Irish are 3-0 in 2026 and coming off a 27-10 win over Michigan State last weekend in the first night game at Notre Dame Stadium. Fellas, as I watched that game back this week, I kind of came away feeling like that score was really not indicative of how dominant Notre Dame was in that game. They failed to capitalize on some of the red zone opportunities that they had, and if they converted some of those field goals into touchdowns, I know that's easy to say now in hindsight, but Tony, I really don't think that game was that close against Michigan State.
16: I think it's one of those games that we talked about it towards the end of the broadcast. It's kind of a coach's dream, maybe, that you win and you have plenty you can coach up. I'm with you that I think the team played well. I think everybody's maybe just anxious to see the running game come along. But
15: you mentioned running the football, and the Irish ground game last week, 43 carries, 161 yards, three touchdowns between Aeneas Williams, Nolan James Jr., and then C.J. Carr on the quarterback sneak that he checked into in the second half. They averaged just 3.7 yards per carry. This feels like a day, I think, Tony, that this is a good litmus test for this rushing attack for Notre Dame, because this is a Purdue defense that has some serious weaknesses in that area. And I think in 3.5 hours' time, I think we'll have learned a lot more about this Irish rushing attack, positively or negatively.
16: Yeah, you look at Purdue, they're allowing 207 rushing yards per game. So your eyes light up, I'm sure, as an offensive lineman and running back. I think back to 2 years ago here, listen, this was kind of the get-right game in venue after the struggles against NIU. And I recall Jadarian Price, when they were leading 35-0, they were just going to run the clock out with, I think, 8 seconds left to turn into a 65-yard touchdown or something along those lines. You're looking for a performance like that today from running back, I think, just to maybe put everyone at ease. Because Marcus Freeman said it for years, they want to be a run-first team, and if you're going to go deep in the playoff, you need to be a run-first team, right, Mike? And right now, I just say there's maybe a lack of confidence that's who they are in their DNA 3 games in.
17: Quite honestly, I think between the O-line coach, the O-coordinator, the running back coach, the running backs, and the offensive line, they're getting a little tired of hearing it,
15: yeah.
17: Right?
15: Oh, yeah.
17: Again, it was going to be tough to duplicate what went on the last couple of years with the running backs that they had. So they're looking to, as we mentioned, they're, 107th in the country and rushing 130 yards a game. That's not something the norm that Notre Dame is used to. So as much as we talk about it and I talk about it, I'm sure they talk about it and they hear about it ad nauseum about how the running game needs to improve, and nobody wants to improve it as much as those guys.
15: Tony, you mentioned Purdue has kind of been a punching bag for the Irish the last couple of seasons. You know, that game in 2024 after Notre Dame lost to NIU, they go to West Lafayette the next week and just pound the Boilermakers. 66-7 was the final. Last year at Notre Dame Stadium, after starting 0-2 with losses to Miami and Texas A&M, it was a 35-23 game at the halftime break. And remember, there was that lightning delay right before halftime, and that served as the kind of the halftime break, and that was, I think, around 90 minutes or maybe a little longer of a delay. But the Irish outran them in the second half and ended up winning 56-30. It's been a tough sled for the Boilermakers. They have not won a conference game since 2023 when they beat Indiana, and that was before Kurt Cignetti arrived. But I don't think today is going to be 66-7 because that Purdue team in 2024, they just laid down at the half. I mean, they just completely quit. I don't see that happening today. I think they're going to play four quarters.
16: No, I think Barry Odom's done a really nice job here in his second year. They made a coaching change that they had to after that 2024 season. When they came to South Bend last year, I mean, they gave Notre Dame fits in the first half. They were really creative with their play calling. That was really, at halftime, Adon Shuler came back after he was suspended for the first half targeting. And then Chris Ash's defense looked like the dominant force they were for the remaining 9.5 games of the season. I think that you want to see something similar today, kind of on the offensive running portion of the ball. Can you get it going back that way? Yeah, they have been a punching bag, but it's a better team. Ryan Brown can throw it. My antennas are up about this Purdue team. I think they can score some big plays, at least offensively today. We shouldn't be shocked if they're at least competitive for a while in this one.
15: Second year for Barry Odom at the helm for Purdue. He was Purdue was 2-10 last year. They were 1-11 in 2024. And Barry Odom still trying to figure out how they can turn this thing around. But they have a tall order today against the third-ranked Fighting Irish of Notre Dame. Coming up after the break, Notre Dame defensive tackle Teon Gray joins the show. We'll get his thoughts before the Irish.

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6: When you breathe well, you live better. The passion around what we do at Advent is premised on the fact that outside of Advent's four walls, most people don't have access to these simple solutions. So most people, in order to get better, have to go through surgeries in an operating room, have to use machines that they don't want to use. And at Advent, we've decided it doesn't need to be like that. And it's what you deserve.
7: Welcome back to pregame coverage. Johnny Soper with you. The Irish getting set to take on the Purdue Boilermakers. And we are pleased to be joined now by Notre Dame defensive lineman Teon Gray. Big picture, Teon, 3-0 through the first 25% of the season. How would you describe the team's performance overall through these first three games? How are you feeling about it?
8: I'd say our team performance is good, but we've got the mindset not good enough. Like, we don't want to get too comfortable, too complacent, to where, like, last year we leave it up to the judges, even though I know I wasn't here. I still feel that pain because I didn't make it all the way at my other school. So like I hold on to that and I use that to push me and motivate me. And then with the team here, they use what happened last year to push and motivate them and just seeing how badly like it affects them. Like it makes me want to go harder for them so we could achieve the team glory at the end.
7: Let's talk about the defense as a whole. You guys have been great. Just giving up 2 touchdowns. 23 points in three games. What are some of the good things that you think the unit as a whole are doing through this first three games of the season?
8: It's like our unit as a whole, we're always sticking together. We're not turning against each other. Somebody let up a play, okay, cool, boom, next play. Like we're not dragging it on. We picking each other up and we just being each other's keeper. We always like be our brother's keeper.
7: I want to ask you about your experience here at Notre Dame. You're a newcomer to this team. Tell me about what it's been like for you, whether it's football, academically, the whole nine yards about being a student here at Notre Dame.
8: Yeah, being a student here at Notre Dame is truly a blessing. Like, it's really different, and it's like it's really going to change you for the better. I know when I first came here, like, I was fighting against it. I was trying to do things my own way, not the Notre Dame way. But then once I started doing things the Notre Dame way, like, I just sent everything changed. Like, the way I wake up, I feel better about myself. Academically, I'm more positive, I got a more positive mindset going into school. You know, on the football field, man, like it's a real family here. Like they really brought me in, took me in as I was, and

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6: Indeed it is. 49-10. Getting a little... numbers are going crazy. 49-10. Notre Dame retains the Shalala Trophy by beating Purdue 49-10. I just like saying that. I'm Jim Irizarry. We'll hear from Marcus Freeman, his post-game press conference. We'll also hear, we've got some player audio, too. We've got C.J. Carr. We've got Spencer Porath. We've got Joey O'Brien taking the microphone as well after the game today. So, very, very, very, very, very cool. So, shall we? As I load some things in. to start, it was kind of boring. Traded some three and outs. Notre Dame's defense held Purdue after their second drive. That was following a 12-play, 46-yard drive that ate up 5:42 off the clock. Notre Dame responds with a 4-play drive, 53-yard drive that is capped off quite nicely. C.J. Carr to Micah Gilbert. They're best friends now.
7: Three carries, 13 yards for James to start this contest. Second down and three. Carr's in the shotgun along the far hash. Motions James Flanagan out wide to the right. Now drops, looking over the middle, firing for Gilbert at the goal line. He catches for a touchdown. 27-yard strike from Carr to Micah Gilbert. And he's in the end zone for the third straight week.
6: I'm telling you, I think we're all going to like how that connection just continues to grow as the season goes on. That made it 7-0 Notre Dame. Purdue follows that with a 6-play drive, but they wind up punting there. Notre Dame gets the ball just inside the start of the second quarter. 14:56 actually off the clock there. 4 plays, 86 yards. It gets capped off with everybody's big question, Aeneas Williams.
7: Carr's in the shotgun, two receivers right. Greathouse and Faison that way with Gilbert by himself to the left of the formation. Williams gets the carry up the middle. He's untouched over the 10. Five, touchdown.
8: touchdown! Aeneas Williams to the house from 22 yards out, and it's the longest run of the season for Notre Dame.
9: How far was that run, Tony?
8: 22 yards.
9: 22 yards. Cross them off the list of one of the seven teams in FBS who has not had a 20-yard run. There you go. Thank you, Aeneas, for making me look good.
6: And cross it off we shall. That made things 14-0 in favor of Notre Dame. C.J. Carr would cap off a 13-play drive, 85 yards, almost 6 minutes off the clock. A one-yard rush there. That made it 21-0. Notre Dame's defense was kind of, everywhere. A little suffocating. They finished with 6 sacks on the day. One of those sacks came from Bryce Young, and it produced this.
7: Okay, 4:25 to go here in the second. Third down and 8. Empty backfield for Brown. He drops. Here comes the pressure. He's sacked. Bryce Young got it loose, and it's picked up by Drake Bowen, and the Irish score. It's a touchdown for the defense. A sack fumble, and it's the fourth touchdown of the game.
6: Drake Bowen's first collegiate touchdown right there makes things 28-0. Nolan James Jr. would get a 3-yard reception on a 6-play drive just before halftime from C.J. Carr. That made it 35-0 at halftime. Wasn't 2 years ago it was 42-0 at halftime in West Lafayette? Yeah, I kind of started getting that feeling again. Didn't quite get us out of control, but still. The shutout was finished by Purdue in the third quarter with 4:10. Jacobo Echeverria Lozano, 47-yard field goal there off of a 6-play, 20-yard drive. Cooper Flanagan got on the stat sheet today with a touchdown, a 2-yard reception from C.J. Carr. That's that just inside the start of the fourth quarter. That made things 42-3. Matt Jeffrey gets on the board, too, with a touchdown.
7: Mylon Graham and Matt Jeffrey are split out to the right. Jerome Bettis Jr. is to the left. Maybe he could get his first touchdown. Shotgun for Grubbs. 4:10 to play. Grubbs takes the snap. Looks right. Throws for the end zone. It's caught. Matt Jeffrey with a touchdown. And Notre Dame extends the lead. First touchdown of the season for Jeffrey, and the Irish are on top big.
6: Also wound up being Noah Grubbs' first touchdown pass, too, so put that in the book. The touchdown shutout, I guess, that ended with 6 seconds left by Purdue. Owens with a 14-yard reception thrown to him by Chuba, the backup quarterback. That gave us the 49-10 final score there. There were some impressive stats today. Again, for start, let's start with the defense first. Let's go defense first. Like I said, 6 sacks, 4 of them in the first half. Bryce Young with 2 of those sacks, by the way. He's looking like his dad did here. Like just a unstoppable force. Don Shuler with 7 tackles today. Jalen Sneed with 6. Joey O'Brien, a fantastic first start for the freshman there. 5 tackles, including a half sack. Boubacar Traore made his presence felt again. He was all over the place. DJ McKinney with 3 tackles. Francis Brew with 3 tackles. KVA with 3 tackles. Drake Bowen with 3 tackles. And, of course, a touchdown. That's just the defense. A fairly pedestrian day for C.J. Carr, I guess. 14 for 22, 237 yards, 3 touchdowns. He did throw an interception, though, which breaks his streak going back, I believe, to the Pitt game last year. So, still a rating of 190. Oh, no! Aeneas Williams, 14 rushes, 80 yards with the touchdown. Let's see, Jonas Walton got in, too. 7 rushes, 61 yards. Overall, the running attack, 32 rushes, 177 yards. That's an average of 5.5. I think the running game is going to be okay. Nice clean game by Notre Dame, too. Just one penalty for 15 yards. It was a pass interference play on that last drive by Purdue that resulted in the touchdown. Six penalties for Purdue for 46 yards. Purdue held to 40 yards rushing on the day. 40. On 31 rushes. That is a 1.3 average. The Purdue running attack, that's going to be heading back to the drawing board. Notre Dame's defense kept Ryan Brown in check, too. 18 for 28, 111 yards, no touchdowns. So that is exactly what they needed to do. Because, as we've said, Purdue can sling it. Third best passing offense in the country going into today. But overall, just a dominant team effort by Notre Dame. Really all the way around. Spencer Porath in his return to Purdue. 7 for 7 on extra points. So there was a pretty good clip of the game where he outscored all of Purdue. Wow. We'll hear from Marcus Freeman coming up as ND Overtime comes back after this.
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6: Number three, Notre Dame beating Purdue today, 49-10 in West Lafayette. Here is Coach Marcus Freeman after the game.
13: Again, proud of those guys. Rivalry game, you know, I thought they played really well, especially in the first half. Lights out. And you know, the best thing about the second half is they responded to a little adversity. They come out there with no pick. You know, the defense does a good job of getting the ball back. But then you start to see, I think we punted the next series too. And so we had a little adversity. And it might not have been the score, but it's the expectations that we have. And it was good to see them respond the way they did on that third drive on offense and defense. You know, did a really good job. And they obviously scored the last series, but there's going to be great teaching, man. So proud of those guys. Big rivalry win, and we're going to enjoy it, and we'll get back to work tomorrow.
14: Second girl in the middle, Jack Sullivan.
15: Coach, when you see CJ kind of get off by that corner in the wildcat formation and kind of get in the space, is that the competitiveness you're used to from behind the scenes, and what does that do for the rest of the team when you see that?
13: So, like, was CJ's response to that?
15: Yeah, but like, is that the competitiveness you see from behind the scenes, and what does that do for the rest of the team when you see that?
13: I mean, I hope that's the response of every person on our team. Like, somebody pushes you, and I'm not saying he's wrong. CJ maybe should have been ready for it. But, I mean, I want all of our guys to be like that. And, yeah, and I know where you're getting at. He's a dang competitor. He is a competitive dude, and I'm sure he wanted to run the same play again the next play. But the thing I love about him is he channels that competitive spirit in the right direction. And that's what real competitors got to do. You can't be out of control, right? You can't lose control of self. You got to channel that competitive spirit where it needs to be channeled, and that's what I love about him most.
15: It was probably a bunch of different things when you picked here. What impressed you most about the defensive performance in the first half of the
13: offense? Yeah, I knew we had to get pressure on the quarterback. And however many guys we had to send in, we would do. But we got good four-man pressure. The one play, which was huge.

0: time. And then the offense comes back in a 2-minute situation, they'll score it. But that play was huge. But it was that pressure. It was the 4-man pressure that we were able to get on the quarterback that really helped this defense.
1: Same row, Ethan Laszlo.
2: Coach, what did you think about the performance of you young guys later down the line?
0: It was good, and I'm sure some teachable moments. I think Jonas popped a big run. It was good to get him in there. It's hard to evaluate, like, right in the moment. You're only able to see the big plays, right? But it was good to get those guys in there, because I've said it before, there's nothing like real game reps to evaluate. And that's the best thing about it. Like, I know Ash, he's greedy like all of us. He didn't want to give up that last touchdown. But you know what? If we win the game 49-10 and you can get those valuable reps that we're going to be able to teach from on both sides of the ball, wouldn't trade it.
2: Now, as good as that first half was, did you feel like there was anything noticeable that you guys could have improved on execution-wise?
0: I don't know about the execution. I didn't think like we had the play style that we usually have early in the third. And listen, we've been in that position before and gone out there and done really well. But there was a couple times I saw a couple defenders like not finishing the play, not physically running through the ball carrier, and some uncharacteristic things. But that's the challenge. Like the score can't make you play a certain type of way. I mean, that's the challenge that we all have. Like, it's human nature to go out there and say, we're up 35-0, we're good. Like, let's, I don't want to get hurt. But it's free will to choose to play the way that we demand. And I think it's going to be a great teaching opportunity after we stop celebrating tomorrow, we get back and watch the film to say, hey, you tell me, is this the play style that we should play with? And those honest conversations will happen tomorrow. But they're all great opportunities to learn from.
1: Isaiah
3: Darnold. Coach, you talked about last week, running around, like this year has been a lot more comfortable in the pocket. You guys had 4 sacks in the first half. Talk about the D-line group and what you saw in this game.
0: They're deep. They play hard. You're rolling 3 guys on the inside with Tion, with Armel, and with Brew. I mean, and you're keeping them fresh. But you're starting to gain some trust in those next ends, too. You're seeing LT, Logan Thomas, you're seeing Keon get in there and really give us some valuable reps. And so, look, it's a deep group. They are well coached. They play extremely hard. It's a reflection of understanding what's expected of them, and you're seeing production from them.
3: And just talking about the game as a whole, I know you haven't taken a look at what's going yet, but would you say this is the most
0: race was pretty good, you know. It was pretty good. But this was a great win, and I'll tell you why, is that, you know, these guys worked extremely hard. We pushed the heck out of them this week, and we have to every week. But this one means a little bit something because you get that physical reward. Right? And that's why I always say there's no better feeling than the team glory concept that we talk about, but now you got that physical reward, the Shillelagh Trophy that you get to celebrate, that everybody in that room earned, and I'm proud of it. I'm proud of it.
1: Dr. Les P. Burns.
2: Mikey Gilbert continues to just kind of shine in the passing game. Have you seen anything during the week that maybe gave you an indication of the last couple of years coming, or is it just kind of overdue?
0: I think the trust has been earned over time. It's through the summer. It's through fall camp. You know, I think the previous years you had an injury or maybe had Bo Collins maybe or Malachi Fields, but the trust has been earned between him and CJ. Then the game plan has called for it in the past couple of weeks and will continue to call for it. And they capitalize off because there's repetition doing over and over in practice. So that trust has to be built. But I don't want it to be just a reflection of a big play, right? This takes time and the game determined it. That opportunity will come, and he took advantage of it.
2: Yeah. After the fact, it may not seem so big, but at the time when Bryce gets the sack in the very first play, what kind of tone set was that?
0: Very first play of the game?
2: Yeah.
0: I don't remember, but I'm sure I trust you that he got a sack first play of the game, and that's huge. All right, it's huge. You all have the human element of nerves when you start. Coach, player, don't matter who the opponent is, everybody has those natural nerves in their body, and then you start the game off with a big play like that, and they chose to receive the ball, that's a huge momentum builder. Now, we got to continue to build on that, but to win that play in that fashion is huge.
1: On the left, Pete.

0: Marcus, after the week that he has had, how good did it feel for you to sort of see him have success today?
1: Yeah, he is, man, the week didn't, at least through our conversation, didn't shake him and faze him. He came to work every day. All of our guys do that, but it's always great to see the rewards of that, right? And I don't know what his yardage was, but it was good to see him running the ball and have a success. And, you know, I'm proud of him more than anything. And I want his mom to know that. I told him that. Tell mom that, you know, I apologize for what happened. But, you know, I love him because he's in phase of it. You know, you can't shake him, and he goes to work, and he had some rewards today because of the way he prepared.
0: You kind of touched on this a little bit, like, I don't know if you'd use the term professional cheer today, but, like, to get up on a team early and stay on them, does that say something new about this team to you?
1: Yeah. It hopefully one speaks to the preparation and the mindset when they come out here. You got to have gratitude for the opportunity. And I try to remind them of that before the game. Like, they work extremely hard for this, for an opportunity to go play an opponent. And you got to have that gratitude to go out there and grasp this opportunity. And that's what they did. And so it's a respect for your opponent. I told them that, right? You have to respect your opponent. I don't care what you see on film. You respect your opponent. If you do that, you'll be prepared and you'll come out the right way.
2: That's Marcus Freeman after Notre Dame's 49-10 victory over Purdue in West Lafayette today. He was talking about Aeneas Williams towards the end there. 14 rushes, 80 yards for Aeneas, one touchdown as well, the 22-yard run, which at that point had been the longest run of the season for Notre Dame. Jonas Walton, though, he added a 44-yard run. So, I think, like I said, I think the running attack's going to be okay. I think it's going to be okay. We'll get some player audio here coming up. We'll hear from C.J. Carr. Also, Spencer Porath making his return to Purdue today as a member of the Fighting Irish. And then we'll also hear from Joey O'Brien after his start and also his really solid first start as a freshman. Really solid. Good for Joey. We'll get that. Also, the the opponent's scoreboard, anyway. We'll go through that before we wrap things up here on ND Overtime.
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2: Here's C.J. Carr after Notre Dame's victory over Purdue today, 49-10.
0: C.J., can you talk us through your touchdown run and then the play before with the DB, the interaction?
7: Yeah, we've been prepping for kind of quarterback pin and pull all week. We saw Wake Forest do it last week, thought it could have success. They came out in the right look. We were looking for Bear, cover one, and had a good lane. Guys made it easy for me, and walk in felt good, for sure.
8: And then why was the middle of the field working so well for you guys today?
7: They came out and played a little bit of cover two, which we didn't see a bunch on tape other than the first game in. So, you know, called some really, you know, well-executed plays and took advantage of it when it was there.
9: Second row, Jack Sobel.
10: CJ, you mentioned seeing the cover two. How are you able to adjust to that quickly after not seeing too much on tape? And what were the key things of those team shots against that?
7: Yeah, I think we just had the right play called on at the right time a lot of the times. And our guys have seen, you know, obviously didn't prep for it a bunch, but the guys have played against cover two and what we do on our defense and was able to adjust on the fly. And you know, we've done that. We've thrown that inside post many times with Micah and other guys throughout the year. And so being able to kind of react on the fly was really impressive.
10: We get the clean version of what you said in number four.
7: Yeah, we were just talking about the game and how it was going.
9: Front row, Lynn Clark.
11: CJ, Purdue had the ball more, the rain more plays. Can you talk about the production that you guys had in your opportunities?
7: Yeah, it felt good to be efficient. Obviously, we come out in the second half and would love to have been a little bit better in those first two drives. But overall, I thought the guys fought well and played a really good game and super excited with the results.
9: Front row, second for the CJ, Coach was just talking about how this is one of the most well-rounded wins you guys have had, but it's also the rivalry. So in your eyes, how was this a big win for you guys against an in-state rival like this?
7: Yeah, huge win to beat a good, you know, Big Ten team and to go on the road and do it. And you know, really excited with the win. And once again, thought the guys played a complete game and had a lot of fun.
9: To that point, seven touchdowns all scored by different players. What does that say about not just the offense, but this whole team can do?
7: Super exciting. I think, you know, the talent that we have up and down this roster is shown with that stat. And seven, that's wild. I didn't even know that. Seven touchdowns, seven different guys. That's pretty cool. The guys will be pumped about that for sure.
2: That is pretty cool. CJ Cart, 14 of 22 today, 237 yards, three touchdowns, an interception. Pretty solid day. Also a rushing touchdown, too. He can do it all. Speaking of doing it all, as far as the kicking game goes, Spencer Porath, he was 7-for-7 on extra points today. Former Boilermaker making his return to West Lafayette.
0: Spencer, just talk a little bit how good did it feel to come back into West Lafayette and get a win against Trophy?
12: Yeah, I mean, I think it was just great to get back into Ross-Ade. You know, it's a great stadium and there's great fans, and so it's great to get back in front of them and play in front of them.
0: How do you feel like the kicking unit as a whole has gelled so far this year, especially with you and Jasper coming up with you guys?
12: Yeah, no, I think it took a lot of work starting back to January. Just, you know, every day and every week, you know, going out and we keep talking about elevating and getting a little bit better. And so as the season goes on, I'll continue to work and get better.
9: Was there any extra emotion for you coming back to West Lafayette?
12: Yeah, I think definitely the bus ride in, going back on campus definitely hit me a little bit. Just a lot of good memories from my 2 years here. So, yeah.
9: Coach and CJ were talking about how this is one of the most well-rounded wins you guys have had. But to go up against a rival, even outside of your personal connection to it, how big of a win was this for you guys?
12: I think it was great to see so many guys go out there and contribute. I kind of heard CJ say it with all the different guys that caught passes for touchdowns or scored touchdowns. You just saw guys, different guys making plays all over the field. It just shows the, you know, how good this team can be.
2: That's Spencer Porath. Finally, we got Joey O'Brien, the freshman, making his first start today in the secondary. The safety had five tackles, a half sack. He got that. He was in on that sack with Boubacar Traore. Just a solid day. Just a solid day for the freshman. Here's Joey.
13: Joey, just want to ask about your week of preparation for a passing attack that stretches horizontally, vertically, and what it was like for you to kind of step into that role.
14: Yeah, so I'm in a bunch of meetings extra with Coach Jaycock, Coach Ash. They told me I was starting on Tuesday. So it was kind of a bunch of preparation, just making sure I'm good with everything because it was a lot on my plate, but they helped me. The guys, Luke Talich and Tay-Tay, helped me a lot. They were always meeting with me, too, so they kind of made it easy.
13: Coach, we often ask people this after they get a little taste of back in their freshman year, but what was it like, how important was it for you to get in the game, even in different packages prior to this game? Did that help calm nerves? I'm sure there's more nerves in the starting role, but that helped a little bit calm your nerves for this game.
14: Yeah, definitely. Coach Jaycott was telling me, just get my feet wet, play by play. It doesn't matter the play load. Just go out there, do your job, and then that will be it.
9: Second row on the left, Isaiah Dunn.
15: Your first game, your emotions. The last time you played the game was high school. Mm-hmm. Now that you're in this, just talk about your
14: emotions. I kind of told Luke I wasn't too nervous going out there. I feel like playing a little bit in those first couple games, that kind of helped me. But of course, you know, you're starting on number three team in the country. Like, it's a great feeling, and the nerves definitely were high, but all the guys were very supportive of me. They calmed me down, made sure I knew what I was doing, so it's pretty.
15: And with this defense in your first start, alongside the Don Shuler, how was it like playing with him?
14: I mean, he's a captain. He's the best player on the team. Like, he's a dog. He literally leads me every time. Like I said, me and Extra with him, just going over little things, just calling me at night, going over film. Like, he's just a great leader, great teammate.
9: Same row, Jack Sobel.
10: You mentioned meeting Extra with the coaches, with the Don. Like, first one, you said that he's kind of one of your hallmarks, that you'll use your free time to help you get the right football. Can you talk about how you go about that and how that's helping you move forward?
14: Yeah, it's kind of like, it's a job now, to be honest, so you got to get your stuff done. I mean, where I want to be an All-American. I want to help this team go to national championship. I want to help them do whatever they can. So that means, you know, coming in early mornings, late nights, that's what I'm going to be able to do.
10: What's it like from a safety perspective when the pass rush is giving you? What are you doing today? Specifically for you, for sure, not that kind of take the pressure off you?
14: Yeah, definitely. I mean, they're all four dogs down there, like Bubakar, Bryce, Armel, the list goes on and on. Drake too, Kingston, like, they just make it easy. I mean, if the quarterback has 3 seconds to throw, I mean, and they're getting hit every time too, that's not going to be, it's going to be easier for us.
9: Front row, Mike Baradino.
16: What kind of advice did you get from Talich and Bradante this week, and how helpful have they been just getting you to this point?
14: Mm-hmm. They kind of just told me have fun out there. Like, they told me they know what I could do. Just have fun. Don't stress about it too much, because, I mean, all the preparation I did was a great help, so just have fun. That's what they told me.
16: In April, late April, Blue Bowl game seems like forever ago, but how worried were you walking off the field that day with stretches and whatever, if this would even be possible for another year?
14: Yeah, I mean, that was a scary moment. That was my first injury ever, so obviously it was like a setback, but like I said, everyone's so supportive in there. Like, it's really like a family, so there wasn't really any stressing.
9: Last question, opportunity, back row, Chris Daly.
10: Yeah, Joey, one quick question, please. I'm a Peacock broadcaster. So I don't know if you ever spoke with Kyle, if you had what they needed to be saying to you, but even with that, you know, what do you need to be compared to a guy who's one of the best players in the NFL?
14: I mean, it's a great feeling to be compared to him, but, you know, I'm Joey O'Brien. I got to do what I got to do. Of course, we have the same traits, stuff like that, but I'm just trying to be the best of me and just be the best player to help this team.
2: C.J. Carr, Spencer Porath, and that was Joey O'Brien post-game after Notre Dame's 49-10 victory over Purdue, retaining the Shillelagh Trophy, which, hey, there's some more hardware for the front of Shields Hall right there. So you can go check that out anytime. It's open to the public during the week. Opponent's scoreboard at the current moment, Wisconsin is trailing number 13 Penn State right now in the second quarter. Actually, that just went to halftime. 17-7 the score there. Wisconsin putting that that touchdown up just before the half. Nebraska leading Michigan State with 6 minutes left in the first half. 17-10 the score there. Rice is going to be taking on Fresno State tonight at 10 p.m. on the CW. Stanford hosting Georgia Tech, 10:30 tonight on ESPN. BYU is off this week. They're going to be at TCU next week at 7 o'clock. Navy losing last night at UAB, 24-20. Miami hosting Central Michigan. That's kicking off right now on the CW, actually. Miami going through that powerhouse schedule. Boston College loses at home today to Virginia Tech, 21-14. SMU hosting Missouri State tonight at 9 o'clock on the ACC Network. North Carolina is next for Notre Dame. They are off today. The kickoff on that game, anybody's guess. Why should we know when a game is going to kick off, you know, 6 days before it happens? Damn you, Bill Belichick. Damn you. Damn you. Anyway, that's the opponent's scoreboard. 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Once we find out when kickoff is against North Carolina, we'll know when coverage starts next week. Until then, we will see you for Notre Dame at North Carolina.
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21: Quiet the rest of today. Partly cloudy tonight, lows mid-40s. Another day with lots of sun tomorrow, high Sunday, low 70s. I'm WSBT 22 meteorologist Jessica Burns.

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2: 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I went back for a weight loss hypnosis, and I went with my wife Emily, and I lost 33 pounds. Emily.

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9: Quiet the rest of today. Partly cloudy tonight, lows mid-40s. Another day with lots of sun tomorrow, high Sunday, low 70s. I'm WSBT 22 meteorologist Jessica Burns.

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